0: thing. Wills, of course, sometimes give rise to disputes. Debts or mortgage arrears, and personal injury then, of course, is another one. People who are get nasty injuries in accidents or whatever, whether it is in a road traffic accident, another very unfortunate one in Enniscorthy today, or disputes over compensation following an accident. Also, medical negligence can give rise to disputes.
1: And so the options that are available then to resolve disputes when they arise, John?
0: Yeah, there are various options. You know, I've been at this now for the guts of 40 years, and there was always, back when I started off, the prospect of a settlement meeting. If you had two solicitors, one would pick up the phone to the other and say, listen, can we get these guys sorted out and have a settlement meeting about this? Now we've kind of moved towards, there's a lot of talk about this. There's ADR, alternative dispute resolution, which can be mediation or arbitration or conciliation. On the smaller side of things, you have the small claims courts. There's good information on the Citizens Information website about that. The small claims court deals with claims up to €2,000. And I would just say to your listeners, there is no point in consulting a solicitor about claims of that level. The legal costs simply outweigh the advantage. It's just not worth it. But look at Citizen Information and the small claims court if you have such a claim. The district court then deals with claims from the 2,000 limit in the small claims court up to 15,000. After that, you're into the circuit court, up to 60,000 in most cases. That's for injuries, or up to 75,000 on other disputes, and then you're off to the High Court, which is very high cost.
1: But you maintain that dialogue is one of the things that you should really talk and think through. Is it a good first option?
0: Oh, absolutely. I'm a great believer, even though I am a solicitor, and people might think, well, you know, the solicitor's going to try and get you into court as quickly as possible. I'm a great believer in trying to keep people away from courts. If you identify what exactly is the dispute here, is it possible that if I phoned my colleague on the other side, that we might be able to have a meeting about this and maybe solve it early? And get it behind our clients. I think that's the way to go about it.
1: And you're a great believer as well in ADR, isn't it? Which is alternative dispute resolution and mediation. What is this, John?
0: Yeah, well, first of all, why is it called alternative? It's an alternative to going to court. You know, you could just start a case moving towards court, be very formal about it, paperwork flying all over the place, and eventually we all end up on the steps of the court. And guess what happens then when you're on the steps of the court? People start talking. So you'd have to ask yourself, why wait 2 or 3 years to have the chat? Why not have it now at the beginning of the dispute? And this is where ADR comes in, alternative dispute resolution, which, as I say, can be a simple meeting between solicitors with their clients, or you can agree to appoint a mediator. It is another layer. It means you must identify somebody who does mediation and ask him or her, are you available on such and such a day to meet with these people and try and mediate the dispute? If you need it, if it's something more formal, let's say your house burns down and your insurance company is not playing ball with you, then under your insurance policy, you may be forced to go to what's called arbitration. So we must appoint an arbitrator. The difference between a mediator and an arbitrator is that the mediator will try and get the parties to come to a resolution themselves by prodding and poking and saying, well, you know, I think he wants a little bit more, or I think you might take a little bit less. Whereas the arbitrator listens to evidence and then makes a decision.
1: Have you looked at conciliation? And what is conciliation?
0: Yeah, well, unlike mediation, where the mediator kind of helps the parties to communicate, a conciliator takes a more active role. And conciliation is usually used in employment disputes. If you have, you know, large unions involved trying to cut a deal, you'd have some conciliation process. And again, the outcome is not legally binding. Both parties must agree on the outcome. So the difference between mediation and conciliation are kind of similar, that you're trying to get an agreement between the people themselves, that they come to the agreement. Whereas if you go to arbitration, the arbitrator listens to both sides and then says, right, lads, I've heard the evidence, here's my decision.
1: Right. Look, if arbitration then, John, is legally binding, why would people choose that over settling differences in court?
0: Well, it's usually quicker and cheaper than going to court.

0: if you're going to end up in the High Court on a serious dispute, you would normally have your solicitor and you'd have a senior counsel and a junior counsel. So you have three lawyers involved, whereas if you go to an arbitration... Now, sometimes in heavy cases, you might have the same legal representation, but it can be a quicker route to get through your dispute. And most importantly, in many cases, it's private. The arbitration process is private. Obviously, going to court is public.
1: I got you. Now, sometimes, despite the best efforts, disputes cannot be resolved, and attending court is now necessary. How does that work?
0: Well, interesting couple of decisions recently where one of the judges in the High Court, Judge Toomey particularly, has said that you must be seen to try mediation before you rock up to court. And you will not get a welcome in court if you're asked, have you gone to mediation? Now, you can either say, well, we certainly proposed it, but it wasn't accepted. Or, yes, we've been to mediation and unfortunately it didn't work out and that's why we're here. So you've got to tick the mediation box nowadays before you go to court. You have to be seen to make a proper effort to have resolved the case before you sit down in front of a judge and say, hi, judge, we can't work this out and we need you to hear the evidence and make a decision for us. The Mediation Act came in Ireland in 2017. So here we are almost, or just about 9 years later, and it really is only now that the High Court is kind of cracking the whip and saying, guys, this is not just a paper exercise now. Did you or did you not go to mediation? And if you didn't, get out of here, go to mediation, and come back to me when you've tried that. So it is something that you need to do in any dispute.
1: I have to conclude, John. I know you're a great lover of all things community-minded here in this county, so we're going to hear from Rotary, part three of our look at the wonderful work of Rotary, and I know you'll enjoy listening to that. But before we conclude, for bigger dispute claims, and as you said, the small claims court deals with claims of up to €2,000. So let's conclude by putting that question to you. What happens if the dispute is much bigger than the €2,000?
0: Well, if it's much, you can go up to 15, you can go on the district court, your local district court, either Wexford or Gorey. If it's above that, you're off to the circuit court, which sits in Wexford a few times a year. And bigger than that, you're into the High Court. Anything over 70,000, you're heading for the High Court. So there are a number of options available, but you know, first port of call, if you have a dispute, talk to your solicitor, but always from day one, look for a way to get it sorted without just following a process and going all the way to court.
1: As always, great to talk to you. Enjoy the weekend. Anything planned?
0: Yes, heading off to Kerry for a week.
1: Well, enjoy the west. Dingle the direction of where? Where to, have you decided?
0: Near Dunquin, where I used to go as a youngster, where my auntie used to have a guest house many years ago.
1: Well, enjoy Dunquin. That. Always, great to talk to you. And thanks for taking a call this morning, John. Good morning to you.
0: Cheers, Alan.
1: That was John Murphy from John A. Sidott & Co. Solicitors looking at disputes. Now, in a few moments' time, we'll hear from Natasha Hughes and Rosie Carey to round off our three-part look at the wonderful work of Rotary. And today we're going to look at the professional benefits of being part of Rotary International, straight after this break.
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1: Well, Derek Warfield has certainly struck a chord with our listeners today. They're buzzing after him and they're asking, where can you get tickets? Well, you go on the Wexford Maritime Festival website and tickets are extremely reasonably priced, really reasonably priced. Half nothing, really. And you will get a chance to see Derek and the lads perform at 8 o'clock this coming Sunday night as part of the Maritime Festival. Bringing lots of history and music and great ballads and rebel songs, etc. You're in for an absolute treat. And Derek and the lads are on stage at 8 o'clock, but I'd advise you to go and book those tickets quickly, because on the basis of what I'm seeing here on the phone lines this morning, there's a huge surge of interest in seeing the man and the band this coming Sunday at the Maritime Festival. Go to the website, all the information is there. To round off our three-part look at the wonderful work of Rotary, I'm joined now by Rosie Carey and Natasha Hughes to discuss the personal and professional benefits of being part of Rotary International here in Wexford. First of all, let's here from Natasha and her journey.
5: Look, for myself, I joined Rotary back in March 2021, and I got involved because really I just wanted to give back, I suppose, to the community. And at the time I was working in Bank of New York Mellon, and I'd been invited into the previous year to do a talk when Carl Carl Fitzpatrick was president, about the kind of corporate social responsibility we had as a company when I was co-site head there. And I probably didn't really know anything about Rotary at the time.
1: Yeah.
5: And I got to know a lot about it over the coming months and all the great that they did in the community. So it really struck a chord, I suppose, with me and my own values. And I decided I would join. And when I left Bank of New York and the corporate sector, Rotary, I suppose, for me, was a wonderful place to connect with people after exiting, you know.
1: Because you were setting out as an individual.
5: Exactly.
1: Weren't you?
5: Yeah, I was setting up my own business. Now, at that stage, I didn't know what I was going to do when I left the corporate world. I'd returned to education. And I really wanted to kind of keep my network strong and have that sense of belonging to something within the community.
1: And Rotary was the thing for you.
5: And Rotary was the thing. And I must say, has been just phenomenal for me. It's given me great opportunities. And I've got an awful lot from Rotary.
1: Rosie, you work with an international company. We've chatted and discussed your rise to the top of that company. So then, how did Rotary feature in the equation for you then? Why did you join?
6: Well, the pillars for Rotary align strongly with Cursia pillars. So in terms of education for water and sanitation. And ultimately, when we met with Natasha, was president at the time. Oh no, Marie Ling, sorry, was president at the time. And I met with two very strong ladies, Natasha and Marie Ling, who very quickly convinced me to join and to join as a corporate member. And so a number of, when Cursia joined, a number of employees in Cursia became part of the Rotary Club. But likewise, like Natasha, we sell to 128 countries, and very often our focus is outward looking. So the Rotary gives us an opportunity to look more in the community and get more involved in what's going on in Wexford. Okay. So it was a big benefit there for us.
1: And you've enjoyed every moment of it. You've both spoken about the benefits beyond fundraising, haven't you? So Natasha, some of the obvious ways, or the less obvious ways, that Rotary changes people personally or professionally, do you think it has changed you?
5: Oh, 100%, Alan. Look, I had obviously leadership opportunities within the corporate world, and when I left it, I suppose you don't really know what you're going to do, and you get to test out those leadership skills in a very different way. And I really threw myself into Rotary. I took up different roles. I was secretary the year that Clodagh McCumsky was president, and then I was vice president along with David Power, and then I took up the presidential role in 2023 to 2024. So I was able to kind of test my project management skills, my leadership skills, working with multi-generational different business people of all ages, and you know many of them, Alan, and they have such a wonderful experience, and I suppose they became informal mentors to me, and really then we were able to drive projects forward and test my skills out in new ways that I never had an opportunity before.
1: And now the mentored has become the mentor, haven't you?
5: That's
1: you're mentoring.
5: It. Yes, I'm the corporate liaison officer this year. Was a role I just took up, smaller role. You know, I've given a lot to Rotary. But yeah, it's just been phenomenal what Rotary's given back to me.
1: Do you think it's changed you personally and professionally, Rosie?
6: Yes, Alan. I would say that I just explained a moment ago the reason that we joined as a corporate. But the reason I joined personally is very different than that. I would say that I often do a lot of side volunteering projects in with schools or Africa and all that sort of stuff. So this gives me an opportunity to speak to people who are also interested in that, firstly. But secondly, I'm sure you've heard of the saying, lonely leader, Alan.
1: Yeah.
6: And that's very true. And it can be very true. And I go on lots of like leadership courses, management, you know, all these courses to develop myself. And honestly, what I can say is when I joined a Rotary, one lunch that you go to and sit at a table with the Rotary members, there's so much experience in that room, and they're so willing to teach you and so willing to listen and all of that. It's unbelievable what you get from one meeting, 1 month. Honestly, I've got so much from it. I can say that I could spend a month in a training program and I'd never get what I get in one lunch with the Rotary people. They're phenomenal, and they're so giving and so kind. It's unbelievable. It really is.
1: I mean, sharing your personal experiences is obviously going to let people give them an insight into how you can benefit from being a member of Rotary, maybe also encourage more to step forward. Was there any moment in your presidency, Natasha, that the importance of community organisations really struck a chord with you?
5: Yeah, Alan, I suppose during the presidential year there was a couple of projects that I initiated and was part of setting up that they were very close to my heart. Youth, it was very important to me because I have three young daughters, so setting up an Interact club that year in the Loreto was very important to me, and we did that along with the support of Mike Brand, you well know, does it Just One Life. So we got that up and running, so that was great to be involved with the schools in a different perspective. And the second piece was the Rotary Remembrance Tree that Niall Rec kindly took up the project lead on that for me, and we got that up and going, and we were able to work with local charities, local business people, and just the friendships and the connections we made just being at that tree that year was so important. And really, I suppose it was community came together to remember lost loved ones, and it was a very special moment for me that year.
1: And Rosie, it's an organisation I know from various friends I have who are in it, it doesn't rest on its laurels, and there's an aspect now from a business perspective. Why should companies consider corporate membership rather than simply sponsoring events occasionally?
6: Well, exactly like I just explained, you get the experience of people who you could search forever to find. And like I say, they're giving. But another opportunity, and it gives you, so you get international connections, you get local connections, you get the opportunity to get free mentoring, and I say that politely, but there's loads and loads of benefits. Honestly, there really is lots of benefits to join from a corporate, and it rolls out your employees' opportunities to do something beyond the profit of an organisation, so it's much more than that.
1: And is it also helping, say, with other staff members in Corsia? Have they also stepped forward, or is there a link with Corsia and Rotary now?
6: Yeah, of course, yeah. So we joined as a corporate membership, which means that it was open to, so I sent out an email to anyone who'd be interested in joining Rotary. Now, Alan, I don't know what the perspective of Rotary was years ago, but I got a lot of questions back going, the Rotary, am I not supposed to be 70 and a male? Which honestly, that's the perspective, that was the years ago, that
1: but
6: was
1: it's changing.
6: It's completely changed. We're 50%, almost 50% female now. Mm-hmm. It's not, you know, there's no, it's not, it's completely different now. Mm. And when we explained what it was like, and lots of members, a number of members joined, and they've all thoroughly enjoyed it, like really, really enjoyed it.
1: Yeah. Like, do you think younger professionals are looking for more purpose and community, and they could find this through an organisation like Rotary, Natasha?
5: Absolutely, Alan. Yeah, for sure. I mean, younger generations today now, and we see it come through the Youth Leadership Development Programme, the winners of that who, you know, have come out of Wexford, they've gone on to take on further leadership roles, like Harrison McGuire there in the St. Peter's. He's gone on to be the president of the Students' Union Council this year, and he would have been a runner-up in one of those, and Aveen Doyle is the vice president. Yeah. So they also are involved in Interact, like Peter was, Harrison was. So it's, you know, there's a big appetite. You know, young people, you know, do really care about their community and are looking for ways to connect into it. And Rotary and Interact in secondary schools is a way to do that. So I'd highly encourage people to get involved in Rotary or many other voluntary organisations throughout Wexford. We're blessed with, like, we have the Sir Optimus, the Lions Club, the Rotary Club, and we have the Volunteer Centre there. So there's lots of opportunities for young people.
1: Our thanks there to Natasha, and our thanks to Rosie as well, to really strong advocates for Rotary. They meet every second Monday at the Newtown Park Hotel in Wexford. They have a lunchtime meeting between 1 and 2, and they're really looking forward for new members. So could it be for you? Rotary is the third of our three-part look at the wonderful work of Rotary. And of course, the main message is there's so many wonderful organisations to get involved in as a volunteer. And following on from Rotary, one of those organisations is Marine Watch, and there's a changing of the guard, and we'll find out why in just a second.
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1: Lots of great items coming up in this county of ours. One of those is a brand new piece of theatre called Story of a Scar, and tomorrow we'll hear from Dean French and Rachel Grace with this new experimental piece of theatre. And no doubt when I heard about experimental piece of theatre and new, I immediately connected it with a man called Tony McLean Frey, who is a great friend of mine, and I'm told I'm right. I think Tony is absolutely and actually involved in this as well. But we'll talk to Dean and Rachel on the programme tomorrow. But right now, to round off today's edition of the Morning Mix, we've just heard heard, the wonderful work of Rotary. The spirit of volunteerism is so high in this county of ours. I'm joined by Dennis Whelan and Alice Keeley to look at the work of Marine Watch. Good morning to you, Dennis.
7: Good morning, Alan. Good morning, folks.
1: You're wearing a number of hats at the moment, Dennis, but this is another hat and another item very close to your heart, isn't it?
7: Yeah, absolutely. Wexford Marine Watch is very, very close to my heart. I was lucky enough to be, when I was in the Guards, I was one of the founding members of the organisation, and it's why we're here today, really, to pay tribute to one of those. As you're aware, I mean, we wouldn't have Wexford Marine Watch without the work of Frank Flanagan and George Lawler. And George has been our chairperson for the past 13 years and really has led us from strength to strength, from a very, very small organisation to the successful organisation we are now. And George has taken a very difficult decision to step down as chairperson purely because he just can't manage the workload with his work in Dublin, and you know, serving the people of Wexford. So he stepped aside and I've stepped into his shoes, and I fully appreciate very, very big shoes to fill.
1: Yeah.
7: And if you don't mind, I just want to pay tribute to George, because he literally has given an awful lot of his time and effort over the past 13 years. I suppose his contacts, his personality, he was always the public face, like yourself as an ambassador, which is very important. He was the public face of Marine Watch. You know, if you mentioned Marine Watch, George Lawler was in that conversation. And as I say, without him, it wouldn't be the successful organisation it is. And I really want to pay serious tribute to the man, because, and I know he's not just working in with Wexford Marine Watch, he's in a lot more organisations as well. And simply, I don't know how he gets the time.
1: No doubt he will continue to monitor and be of support to you.
7: He will absolutely. He's going to take on the role of president now, so less of a workload, but he'll still be there, I suppose, as the figurehead and there with the guiding hand for the rest of us in Marine Watch, which is very important.
1: And when you go back to those formative years, you say you were there with George and Frank, and to where Marine Watch was then and why it was formed in the first place and to where it is now. Are you taking up the chairmanship now?
7: Yes, I've now taken up the chairperson's role, and I'm very much looking forward to it. As you're aware, I was the superintendent in the Guard, so I suppose management is kind of something that's in my background. So I feel, and I've been on plenty of boards over the years, so I feel I have the skills to help Marine Watch. Now, there's no doubt it's a very high bar replacing George, but I'm very, very lucky in that we have Alice as our new CEO, and she is an excellent CEO. Yeah. So I look forward to watching the organisation grow under her tutelage.
1: And Alice, coming into this role as Chief CEO for Marine Watch, why have you decided to take up what is? It's a wonderful honour, but it's also a really important role.
8: It is an honour. It's one that I hope I can fulfil well, totally outside of what I would normally do, but I'm up for the challenge, and hopefully we'll all work together and move forward.
1: So why have you decided to take it on then? What has inspired you to take on this role?
8: I was asked to take it on, more so than inspired. I was a volunteer with Marine Watch since 2018, and earlier last year I took on the role of treasurer, and it just seemed to escalate from there. And our previous CEO stepped away, and I was asked to take up the role. So.
1: Yeah, because it does place demands on you to commit to any form of volunteerism, but this particular one is so vital to the community, isn't it? And it's inspired other groups to be founded, and I come back to Dennis in this, elsewhere in the country, because I know you've gone to places like Galway, and Dennis will like, remind me exactly where you've gone to. But if I were to ask, I'm going to ask you now, what do you think is the most important role that Marine Watch fulfills here?
8: Suicide prevention. People need help.
1: Yeah.
8: Big time. They need help. And we're out there, we're on the quay, the bridge. There are other organisations there that people can contact. Obviously, we're not around 24/7, but there are organisations, and I would urge anyone that is having suicidal tendencies to please reach out and get help, because it is out there.
1: And what did you find from doing the patrols? Because the patrols are the big focal point, aren't they? From your time doing the patrols, what was that like for you?
8: If there was an incident, it was challenging. But I have to say, the training will always kick in.
1: Yeah.
8: It is always there, and whenever there is an incident, and I have been on the bridge when a man did enter the water, you deal with it as it happens. It's each case is unique and you have to just work with it.
1: What was going through your mind when you actually dealt with an intervention, is what you call it, isn't it? You have to intervene.
8: It was textbook. The emergency services, the RNLI, the Coast Guard, the Gardaí, everybody, it was textbook. The man was saved. But when you're actually dealing with it, you're just dealing with the
1: You get an adrenaline rush,
8: Yes, you would. You would, definitely.
1: And all the training, because I know there's a lot of training given within Marine Watch.
8: That is the most important thing. The training is everything. And people think, well, what am I going to do if there is an intervention? If there is, you know, it will kick in. It just does. That's all I can say. It just does. But it is so important. The training is the main factor.
1: Okay, well, look, we wish you the very best of luck as Chief Executive. Have you listed any top three targets or anything as a CEO?
8: Not as yet, no. Yeah. Just to try and bring the organisation forward.
1: Yeah.
8: And again,
7: a new base, I suppose.
8: We are hoping, it is in the pipeline. We are hoping to move out of the premises that we're in, which are rented, and get our own premises down here over at Ferrybank. So we will be having to do a huge fundraising effort for that, because ideally, and this is my treasurer's hat on, ideally I'd like to see us come out of that debt free. I mean, can't predict the future, but I think people are strapped financially, and it wouldn't be ideal to be relying on donations the whole way through. So ideally to come out of it debt free.
1: It's a wonderful organisation. Now, you taking up the mantle as chair as George steps down, and I know you talked about dedication. The volunteers of Marine Watch are true unsung heroes, aren't they, when you think of it?
7: Absolutely, Alan, you're dead right. The volunteers are the backbone of that organisation. And I think I've taken great pride in watching it grow from a few of us, maybe 10, 15 at the start, now to, I think, over 100 volunteers. We've nearly 40 new volunteers that have joined the last couple of months, and I suppose the fresh people coming in has kind of rejuvenated the whole organisation.
1: And they're also, and very important to mention, Dennis, that like these people are trained, and it may not be on patrol, but they can also sense in any environment if something is not right with somebody.
7: Yeah. They really can, and it's they get a very, very high level of training. Like, for example, Order of Malta now are training all our volunteers in the next couple of months with first aid, and they've been a very, very good partner with us. But I think you were mentioning it earlier, I think what makes Wexford Marine Watch so successful and other organisations like it is that we do work hand in hand with the likes of It's Good to Talk or Order of Malta, or as you say, Waterford Search and Rescue would have helped us in the formation years. We went on then and helped Limerick and Galway they have really become very, very good organisations at the same time. But it's the support we give each other, I think, is essential. But getting back to what you said, like, I'm really looking forward to working with the board, the team leaders and the volunteers, to try, I suppose, and make Wexford Marine Watch the best possible version of themselves. And as Alice rightly points out, my main focus would be to secure a permanent premises for us. And George has done an awful lot of work, and will continue to do an awful lot of work in that. But we would be hopeful that then in the next couple of years that we'll be successful in that, because our biggest overhead is the rent, Alan. And if we can get that from over us, we can use the money we make for far more things that will have a far more impact on the public in Wexford.
1: But the most important thing of all is that you're going from strength to strength. You're acknowledging those who have made this happen, and now you're planning for the future.
7: Yeah, absolutely. But it's so successful because of a contribution of an awful lot of people. You look at yourself, you come on as ambassador a few years ago, you've done that run all around Wexford. I mean, that's fabulous PR, not just for the organisation, but you're getting the message out that, look, If you're having difficulty, reach out for help, you know, or if you see someone in difficulty, ask them, are you suicidal, which is very, very important. So from you down, we're all making a difference. Alan.
1: Well, I actually get feedback from listeners to this show, and I can't break confidence, obviously, but I've often had a call or two from people who have benefited from Marine Watch's interventions. So I know full well exactly what you do.
7: Yeah, no,
1: and
7: absolutely.
1: Wish you the best of luck for the future.
7: Brilliant. What we just...
8: So I just would like to take the opportunity to thank the people of Wexford and the companies, the organisations, for the donations that they send in. We get no public funding, and all our income is from donations. Yeah. So I would like to take the opportunity to thank everybody for that.
1: Wish you well. keep in touch.
8: Thank you.
1: You know where we are.
7: And I'm your agent.
1: And good luck to you, and congratulations once again to George for the work he's put into it. And the work of Marine Watch continues. The name now is to get a brand new premises.
7: Yeah, yes. Absolutely.
8: Yeah, for sure.
7: Thanks a million.
1: Nice way, nice positive way to round off the morning mix today. Thanks to you for tuning in. Thanks to all those who participated. We'll do it all again tomorrow just after 12. Leah's up, or just after 10, I should say. Leah's up now between 12 and 3, followed by Julie, and then Tony will be here with the very best of country and Irish. Enjoy the sunshine. The programme today produced by Lucinda Kelly with Mary Ann Clancy on the telephones.
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0: Southeast Radio's weekday farm report is broadcast every evening at 6:05 p.m. Hear the latest mart reports and meat factory prices, as well as the latest information from the various farm organisations. 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
2: It's 7 o'clock. Good morning. I'm Siobhan Murphy. A North Wexford TD is warning that damaged roads across Wexford and Wicklow are now posing a serious safety risk 5 months after Storm Chandra. Storm Chandra caused widespread damage across the southeast in January, but local authorities say additional funding has yet to be delivered. Raising the issue in the Dáil, Fine Gael Deputy Brian Brennan said both Wexford and Wicklow County Councils are seeking more than €35 million combined to properly repair roads. He's criticised the delays, saying councils are being given the runaround, and warned that potholes, blocked routes and unmarked hazards are creating dangerous conditions for motorists.
3: 5 months on, and not 1% of additional funding has been received. So I really feel that this has to be treated now as an emergency, because if not, we'll be dealing with a tragedy or a serious injury caused by these roads. Barriers have been put up, but these barriers have been removed now by locals because they need to get access to their houses and their homes and their lands. And it's simply unfair. And as I say, I just can't understand why this has been just pushed from the Department of Finance to the Department of Roads. It seems to be falling between two stools, but what I'm asking for is for action now, and urgent action.
2: Alternative water supplies are in place today for customers in Timon following a burst water main. Ishka Aaron says homes and businesses in the area may be experiencing intermittent outages and supply disruptions. Repairs are expected to be completed by around 2 p.m. this afternoon. In the meantime, water tanks have been placed in residential areas, while a tanker is available at the Timon Camaros GEA club grounds. Gardaí will be conducting high visibility patrols outside 42 primary schools in Carlow today. It's after a threatening email was sent to a number of schools yesterday. Tara Duggan has this report.
4: Just after 7 o'clock yesterday morning, 20 schools in County Carlow received an email. It threatened a mass shooting event, warning of blood in the halls. A number of schools who received it opted to close, notifying parents the decision was being taken in the interests of the safety of students and staff. Gardaí met with each of the schools involved yesterday and have set up a specialist investigation team at Carlow Garda Station. They say the threatening email is believed to have been routed through another country, and the credibility of the message is still being investigated. Lines of communication have also been opened at a senior level with the Department of Education. Gardaí will have high visibility patrols outside all 42 primary schools in Carlow today and for the days ahead.
2: Iran claims to have targeted a US airbase overnight, warning aggression will not go unanswered. It's after fresh American strikes on Iranian military targets, including near the Strait of Hormuz. The White House has rejected reports from state media in Tehran that a peace agreement's been reached, although Donald Trump insists the deal is close. Secretary of State Marco Rubio updated cabinet colleagues yesterday afternoon.
5: There's an agreement to be made. We want that to be made. I think there's been some progress and some interest, and we'll see over the next few hours and days whether progress could be made. I just want to remind everybody, Mr. President, you know this well, you have other options available to you if that doesn't work.
2: Meanwhile, Israel's ordered the evacuation of all residents across southern Lebanon. It dramatically escalated its military offensive in the region. The Israeli Defense Forces are telling civilians to move north of the Zanrani River, warning that all areas south of the river are now considered combat zones. The Defense Forces say Irish troops remain in place and are well unaccounted for. And a local Labour intercultural executive member is calling for stricter screening of individuals entering Ireland in light of recent international incidents involving Irish citizens. Damien Corrish has written to Justice Minister Jim O'Callaghan urging enhanced checks to identify and potentially refuse entry to anybody linked to the Israeli Defence Forces. He says Ireland has both a legal and moral obligation under international law to prevent entry to those suspected of involvement in war crimes or actions that could pose a threat to public safety.
6: What we need to happen is strict screening procedures to identify any individuals who have served in units of their forces, investigate and exclude any persons who may have been involved in war crimes against humanity, and for him to assure the public that proper measures are in place to uphold the safety of Irish citizens against such threats to our security.
2: For all your local stories and more, visit southeastradio.ie. 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
2: Dry and bright at first, but cloud and patchy light rain and drizzle and mist will spread through the day with some sunny spells breaking through. Highest temperatures 17 to 23 degrees.
9: We're back to normality ever so slightly,
2: back
9: I think.
2: To normal. Yeah.
9: All right, now this is a first for me, all right? This is an absolute first. We look at what is celebrated around the world on particular days, right? Today is Menstrual Hygiene Day.
2: Oh, lovely.
9: Lovely. And I was thinking to myself, when I saw this, right, I said, now what country would do Menstrual Hygiene Day, right? And I said, it would have to be a very clinical country, it would have to be a very open country, it would have to be a very regimental country where these are important things and blah, blah, blah, blah, blah. What country do you reckon?
2: Germany.
9: You're absolutely right. I thought maybe the Dutch.
2: I was going to say Holland when you said really open, but then when you said about being kind of regimental. Clinical and regimental, I was like, yeah, that's Germans.
9: All right, well, you know, as parents of girls.
2: I mean, Phil, I just don't know what you're going to throw at me at 7 o'clock in the morning.
9: Well, there you are. It's a day, and today is that day, and it's a first for me.
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9: Oh, my mammy used to talk to me about everything when I was a boy. I thought I'd be scarred for life, but then when you get a little bit older and you become a parent yourself, you realise what a wonderful blessing she was to open my mind. Thanks, ma'am. It's 7 minutes past seven now on the Jumbo Breakfast Show. Good morning.

Southeast Radio. Good morning, you're on the Jumbo Breakfast Show. Here's a movie recommendation for you. If you decide to sit down and watch a bit of a movie at the weekend, the movie Tina, which starred the great Angela Bassett playing the part of Tina Turner. And now Tina Turner was very much involved in the production of the movie. It really is. It's fantastic and horrible at the same time because her ex-husband, Ike, wasn't the nicest of guys. Bit of a crook, bit of a gangster, bit of a nasty piece of work. But anyway, the movie does a good story of the life of Tina Turner. If you fancy watching that, go on, give it a lash. It's 7:10. It's all about the secret sound this morning, lads. It's all about the secret sound. €1,210. We've never been this high before. €1,210 on our secret sound. What the hell is it? If you want to register and you think you know the answer, just WhatsApp us the words secret sound to 087 373 7956.

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I would like that. Milky, it's the remix, David Guetta version of Just The Way You Are. And it's subtle. It's not like... It's subtle. And that's what I like. So it's good. That boy David Guetta is some DJ. The Irish Times this morning has the property, the residential property. My favourite house on Aylesbury Road is still for sale, lads. Still for sale. Now, it is a beautiful house. Although it's semi-detached, kind of a five-bedroomed house. It's £6.5 million. That's the bottom line. £6.5 million. Now, it's kind of, for me, it's a bit old. I'd want to, like, you know... And now, it is beautiful, don't get me wrong. But if it was anywhere else, lads, it'd be about £2 million. But the fact that it's on Aylesbury Road, that's where the value is. That's where the snob value comes in. The Irish Times this morning has a beautiful picture. Festival celebrations, Eid in Croke Park. About 500 Muslim men, women and children attended Croke Park for the Eid al-Adha prayers and celebrations. Guests included former Taoiseach Bertie Ahern and a whole lot of people, including Monsignor Owen Tyne, representing the Catholic Archbishop of Dublin. Dermot Farrell also there as well. Lovely. Kids playing in the sun and people enjoying their day. Salam alaikum to any of our Muslim friends listening this morning. Traumatic instance to be recalled at Donaldson abuse trial. A bit early in the morning for talking about that. Minister appoints vet found to have engaged in intimidating behaviour. Oh, we'll read a bit of this. Minister for Agriculture Martin Hayden has placed a senior vet on a state board despite an industrial tribunal finding that he engaged in intimidating and patronising actions towards a whistleblower who raised animal welfare concerns. Read more on the front of the Irish Times this morning. And the tabloid that we have to hand, the Daily Mail, Gardaí on patrol as 20 schools get shooting threat. I was looking at this email this morning that was sent to the schools. You'd have to ask yourself, I hope they find the person that sent that email. It was just awful. If you haven't been following it, Southeast Radio News has been keeping you up to date. Gardaí will be on patrol at 42 primary schools across County Carlow today after almost half of them received threats of a mass shooting. And the picture is, at last, a film that captures wit and allure of Kate Moss. Now, would you be bothered? Seriously. Where are you going, Phil? I'm heading off to the movies to see that movie about Kate Moss. Who? Exactly. It's 7:21 now on the Jumbo Breakfast Show at Southeast Radio. Good morning.

0: Now, if you were around in the 80s, you might remember the album Raintown, and Ricky Ross with his band Deacon Blue had that album. It was brilliant. When Will You Make My Telephone Ring? Chocolate Girl and Dignity. Beautiful stuff. Here's a story from Gorey this morning following complaints of a boy racer at the supermarket in Gorey, which is the Tesco. A vehicle was seized after being identified as dangerous and defective. And there's a great picture on the Garda Instagram of the Volkswagen Passat lowered, or else they'd a bag of cement in the boot, onto the trailer of a towing truck and being taken away following complaints of what they described as a boy racer vehicle and a few others gathering in the car park outside the supermarket, causing annoyance and disturbance. Yeah, I know. You see, that's the thing about supermarket car parks. If they're accessible, they're a great place for teaching your kids how to drive, however illegal it is. I wouldn't encourage it. But also, you know, unsociable behaviour takes place. Members of the policing unit engaged with the owners of a number of vehicles present at the time, where they explained the nature of the complaints from residents and requested individuals leave the area. See, this is what I don't understand about some people with cars. I think it's wonderful. If you want to put nice alloys on, if you want to lower it, you want to do all that stuff that teenagers want to do, it's fantastic. Because, as you know, a good friend of mine who's a cop says, I'd rather they put it into the car than put it into their veins. And he's right. And you're absolutely right. It's a great hobby to have. It really is. But, you know, if you get out there on the road, make sure everything's right. And then you can just carry on. Now, whatever about donuts in a supermarket car park, it's not a great idea. Yes, we all love the sound of a nice exhaust, but not at 3 o'clock in the morning. Anyway, that's an interesting picture. But the Gardaí doing their job and off with the car, gone. Probably never to be returned. It's 27 minutes past seven. Thanks for the WhatsApps this morning. I got this interesting WhatsApp. Where's Andreas? We haven't heard from Wexford's wealthiest bin man in at least 3 weeks. What's going on? Has he left the country? Well, I was thinking to myself, you know, as human beings, we are entitled to holidays. So that could be it. All right. Or maybe he's celebrating Menstrual Hygiene Day along with our German friends. It's 7:27. I'm a bit early for the news, but I'll just knock on the newsroom window.
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0: Good morning to you. It's a brand new day with the sun shining a little bit across our county this morning. But hey, it's dry and it's warm. And it's Siobhan Murphy with our first update. Morning, Siobhan.
9: Thanks, Phil. Good morning. A North Wexford TD is warning that damaged roads across Wexford and Wicklow are now posing a serious safety risk. Alternative water supplies are in place today for customers in Timon following a burst water main. And Gardaí will be conducting high visibility patrols outside 42 primary schools in Carlow today following a threatening email that was sent to a number of schools yesterday. And the weather, dry and bright at first, but cloud and patchy light rain, drizzle and mist will spread through the day. Highest temperatures 17 to 23 degrees.
0: Thanks very much, Vaughan. Do you like a bit of chocolate?
9: I love a bit of chocolate.
0: It's fantastic. From evoke.ie this morning, there's a wonderful Wexford story of Bean and Goose. Do you know they're just outside Gorey there? Two sisters with 600 quid turned their passion for chocolate into a brand.
9: Fantastic.
0: It's a great local success story. So fair play to them. They said that we were brought up by a real food-loving granny. Our granny had a great influence.
9: I love that.
0: So do I.
9: Well, if they need testers, you know, they can send down some. We'll test it out for them.
0: No, I don't think the radio police will allow us to say
9: probably
0: that.
9: Probably not.
0: But anyway, listen, just wanted to wish the crew at Bean and Goose all the very best. It's great to see a local company do very well. And we wish you lots of success, not just in Wexford, but in Ireland and the world. The world!
10: The Jumbo Breakfast Show. The toast of the Southeast.
0: Oh, talking about Wexford businesses, eh? The Southeast Radio Customer Service Awards. The big night is on the way. There's shirts being earned left, right and centre around here at the moment. And if you are heading there, enjoy the night. 7:32 now. Good morning.

0: man. Where is my husband? And that's the big story at the moment. Katie Price finally found her husband. Mairead Malloy is with us this morning on the show for our Quigley's Quandary after 8.
1: Yeah.
0: I got the tissues out. But I don't know, just while you're here, I would be remiss in my duties if I didn't ask you about Katie Price. So apparently she's found her husband. I keep going into that kind of accent thing. But he's in jail, arrested apparently on espionage charges. So now he's pretending to be James Bond. And there was a great picture. I don't know if you saw the picture of on one of his Instagram posts. He posted a picture of himself in the gym, right? All muscular and wonderful. And it was actually an AI picture that he had created, putting his own head on Chris Hemsworth's body, because somebody went back in and saw the original picture, which was Chris Hemsworth, i.e. Thor, or a.k.a. Thor. And so Lee just superimposed his head on the muscular, and got away with it. And you see, that's the whole thing about social media. People just believe whatever, and they take it. Anyway, Katie Price, I kind of feel sorry for her.
1: I know. Do you believe that he was in prison?
0: No.
1: No, of course he wasn't. Well, that's just us speculating. He might have been, but how long was he disappeared for?
0: Well, I don't know. I mean, you know, when you're married, you're married.
1: They're only married a wet day.
0: You disappear for an hour.
1: Yeah, they're only married a wet day. I would be very dubious as to believe if he was in prison or not, I have to say.
0: But what is it about her? Does she wear her heart on her sleeve? Is that what's going on with Katie?
1: I don't know. I feel really
0: she
1: sorry
0: falls
1: for
0: in,
1: her.
0: She genuinely falls in love too quickly. And you think most people would learn by husband number 4 or number 5.
1: Yeah, but don't you think with the whole life that she's led, starting off as the model and then changing her body so dramatically, and now she's so incredibly thin, that it's just, do you not feel that the whole thing is a cry for help?
0: Absolutely. I often wonder about people like Katie Price, right? When she passes a mirror, what does she see? When she looks into the mirror, does she see perfection?
1: Probably.
0: Or does she see what everyone in the rest of the world sees?
1: I would say that she sees perfection. But then I wonder in her secret moments, is she actually disappointed in what she's become?
0: Yeah.
1: You've got to ask yourself, don't you?
0: Yeah. And like every, you know, with the exception of Peter Andre, I think every man she's ever been with has
1: never
0: just
1: worked out.
0: Used her.
1: I know.
0: You know?
1: I know.
0: Anyway, look, you know, I'm not going to...
1: It's a sad story, actually, about her.
0: And she has this get them before they get you attitude as well. And just unfortunate. And we wish her well. We hope.
1: Well, I saw yesterday in the paper that her son Harvey was 24 yesterday, right?
0: Yeah.
1: And she showed a picture of him when he was born, and then she showed a picture of him today. And I was more focused on her than the young guy, and she was an absolute beauty queen.
0: Absolutely.
1: And she's absolutely destroyed herself now, and I just wonder, when, as you say, when she looks in the mirror, how does she feel? Poor thing. Sad story.
0: Let's play a song for Lee in Dubai. Gangster's Paradise. No, anyone?

0: Southeast Radio on the Jumbo Breakfast Show this morning. Gangster's Paradise. And that's LV with Coolio doing the rapping bit. The mystery has been solved. We were looking for our friend Andreas, who always greets us with, good morning, guys. Where is he, I wondered?
1: Phil, didn't Andreas not say a couple of weeks ago that he had the daughter's wedding or something coming up? He could be away with that or back over home.
0: Fair play. Listen, thanks very much for that. At least we feel better now, and I don't have any contact details for him, but if he is at the daughter's wedding, will you please pass on our best? It's 7:45 now.
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0: Night works continue from between 7 p.m. and 4 a.m. on the Rose Kennedy Bridge for the next one night until further notice. There's a stop-go traffic management system at Sparrows Land between 8 and 6 today. Expect delays if you're in the area. Wexford to Wellington Bridge has a traffic management system until tomorrow at 5 o'clock. There's a stop-go in operation. Expect some delays. And with regards to the Rose Kennedy Bridge, somebody sent us this in. Repairs to Ireland's longest bridge are currently underway after it was discovered that an insufficient amount of concrete was initially poured. During the initial construction of Pier 4, it was discovered during subsequent quality control checks there wasn't enough concrete cover on the structural steel cage on two sides of the pier. Safety first, I say. That's your traffic and travel at 10 to 8.
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0: That's Sinead O'Connor with Mandinka on Southeast Radio. Now, this weekend is a big weekend for Boyzone. And whether you like them or not, Boyzone has been a part of our lives all through the 90s and the noughties. They got back together again. They broke up. They did some reunion concerts. Got back together again. Broke up and so on and so forth. But then the documentary came along and all of a sudden people were thrown back in to the fever that was Boyzone. But Ed Sheeran did them a big favour.
1: Ed watched the documentary and he contacted me and said, man, best thing I've seen, you got to get the band back together. And I'm like, oh, I don't know how we do this or how it's going to look or how it feels. Because, you know, like Duster said, there's so much has happened in our lives. We, you know, our older children are now older than we were when we started in the
2: That's
1: band.
2: That's a
1: you
2: weird
1: know?
2: So, thing, isn't it?
1: You know, yeah, this, it's been a long time and there's a, you know, we've got a lot of life in us. And we just didn't know how that would look and how it would feel. Everybody's busy with their own careers and, you know, bands that, you know, and so on. So I said, look, you know, I don't know if we could, I could do months and months of touring. And he said, well, why don't you just do something big, do one show? I said, can we? And he goes, I've got a guy.
2: He put me in touch
1: with Falkirk, and here we are, you know, two Emirates stadiums later, which is crazy.
3: And Mikey will be with you on stage as
1: well.
3: Mikey will be there next week.
1: He's getting ready. He's in Ireland this week, and he'll be with us at the Emirates next week.
0: Okay, and we finally resolved the issue as to where is Mikey and will he be there? But that's the answer to it, Boyzone. We wish them well this weekend in the Emirates. Two sold out nights. And talking of Boyzone, we'll start after the 8 o'clock news with a Boyzone song. Which one's your favourite? We'll play it after 8 o'clock this morning.
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10: It's 8 o'clock. Good morning. I'm Siobhan Murphy. A North Wexford TD is warning that damaged roads across Wexford and Wicklow are now posing a serious safety risk 5 months after Storm Chandra. The storm caused widespread damage across the southeast in January, but local authorities say additional funding has yet to be delivered. Raising the issue in the Dáil, Fine Gael Deputy Brian Brennan said both Wexford and Wicklow County Councils are seeking more than €35 million combined to properly repair the roads. He's criticised delays, saying councils are being given the runaround and warned that potholes, blocked routes and unmarked hazards are creating dangerous conditions for motorists.
11: 5 months on and not 1% of additional funding has been received. So I really feel that this has to be treated now as an emergency, because if not, we'll be dealing with a tragedy or a serious injury caused by these roads. Barriers have been put up, but these barriers have been removed now by locals because they need to get access to their houses and their homes and their lands. And it's simply unfair. And as I say, I just can't understand why this has been just pushed from the Department of Finance to the Department of Roads. It seems to be falling between two stools. But what I'm asking for is for action now, and urgent action.
10: Alternative water supplies are in place today for customers in Timon following a burst water main. Ishka Aaron says homes and businesses in the area may be experiencing intermittent outages and supply disruptions. Repairs are expected to be completed by around 2 p.m. In the meantime, water tanks have been placed in residential areas while a tanker is available at the Timon Camaros GAA club grounds. Gardaí will be conducting high visibility patrols outside 42 primary schools in Carlow today. It's after a threatening email was sent to a number of schools yesterday. Tara Duggan reports.
12: Just after 7 o'clock yesterday morning, 20 schools in County Carlow received an email. It threatened a mass shooting event, warning of blood in the halls. A number of schools who received it opted to close, notifying parents the decision was being taken in the interests of the safety of students and staff. Gardaí met with each of the schools involved yesterday and have set up a specialist investigation team at Carlow Garda Station. They say the threatening email is believed to have been routed through another country, and the credibility of the message is still being investigated. Lines of communication have also been opened at a senior level with the Department of Education. Gardaí will have high visibility patrols outside all 42 primary schools in Carlow today and for the days ahead.
10: The biggest overhaul of rural housing rules in two decades has been promised by the Taoiseach. Simon Harris told a Fine Gael parliamentary party meeting last night there'll be an easing of planning laws, making it easier for families to build homes in the countryside. He says restrictions on the building of houses along rural roadsides and caps on homes built on family farm holdings will be scrapped, with the changes going to Cabinet early next month. And a local Labour intercultural executive member is calling for stricter screening of people entering Ireland in light of the recent international incidents involving Irish citizens. Damien Corrish has written to Justice Minister Jim O'Callaghan urging enhanced checks to identify and potentially refuse entry to individuals linked to the Israeli Defence Forces. He says Ireland has both a legal and moral obligation under international law to prevent entry to those suspected of involvement in war crimes or actions that could pose a threat to public safety.
13: What we need to happen is strict screening procedures to identify any individuals who have served in units of their forces, investigate and exclude any persons who may have been involved in war crimes against humanity, and for him to assure the public that proper measures are in place to uphold the safety of Irish citizens against such threats to our security.
10: And more movie stars could be coming to Ireland. Ashford Studios has submitted planning permission for a major expansion in County Wicklow in a bid to attract production crews here. The Irish Independent says the company want to pitch to shows and movies like Lord of the Rings, Harry Potter and James Bond. The film studios already have 12 buildings and has behind series like Wednesday and Vikings. For all your local stories and more, visit southeastradio.ie. It's 4 minutes past 8.
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10: Dry and bright at first, but cloud with patchy light rain will spread through the day with some sunny spells breaking through. Highest temperatures 17 to 23 degrees.
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10: Starting with soccer, and Republic of Ireland defender Seamus Coleman believes the FAI and UEFA have left players to decide whether to play their upcoming games against Israel. Minister for Sport Patrick O'Donovan and Minister of State for Sport Charlie McConnellogue said they would not attend the Nations League game at the Aviva Stadium on October 4th. Coleman feels the players have been left in a very difficult position.
17: We represent our people, the people of Ireland, so we've got to take that into account of what their opinion is on it all as well. And then it's not straightforward either. So that's the human side. Very difficult for us players, difficult for the manager. But of course, you know, our feelings as human beings.
10: In tennis, top seed Jannik Sinner continues his charge towards a first ever French Open title today. The world number one is up against Juan Manuel Cerúndolo of Argentina at Roland Garros from around 11 o'clock. In the women's draw, defending champion Coco Gauff takes on Maya Sharif, while Aryna Sabalenka faces home player Elsa Zacmo. In cycling, Denmark's Michael Valgren won his first Grand Tour stage of the Giro d'Italia yesterday, 4 years after a crash that almost ended his career. Stage 18 of the Giro d'Italia will begin at 12:30 today. And there's a 7-race card at Ferry House this afternoon. The first goes to post at 2:10, while there's a 6-race card in Limerick underway from 10:00 to 6:00. That's your news and sport on Southeast Radio.
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0: loves a bit of Boyzone. I love a bit of Boyzone. Do you like Boyzone, Red?
1: Love them.
0: Aileen?
2: You can't go wrong with a boy band.
0: Okay, not exactly. It was a little bit more information than I was looking for. Boyzone, and by the way, it was Mairead that told me this one, that Sky have confirmed that they're doing a one-off documentary on the big Boyzone Emirates weekend.
2: Oh.
0: It's called One for the Road.
2: Hmm.
0: And that's going to be it. And actually, I learned how to say One for the Road when I was away. Una para el camino.
2: Why did you...
0: Una para... Because, you know...
2: Oh, you're... Oh, yeah. Road, right.
1: I can say that in French.
0: Go on.
1: Un pour la route.
0: Is it, do you know that's the wonderful thing about the French accent? You could say you smell like a pig in French and it would sound fantastic. Can you say you smell like a pig?
1: Tu sens comme un cochon.
0: See, it sounds
2: lovely.
0: I told you, it sounds absolutely fantastic.
2: Yeah.
0: All right, good morning and welcome to the show today. It's time for Quigley's Quandary. It's what we do every Thursday. We do our best to help a heart in need. Is everybody ready?
2: Yes,
0: okay,
2: we are.
0: Everybody ready?
2: Dear Phil, Aileen, and I think I may need you to include Mairead on this one. I'm writing in because I've landed myself in a situation that started off romantic and has now turned into a full-blown family secret. Myself and my partner got engaged a while back, and from the minute it happened, both families, especially mine, were beyond excited for the big wedding. Mam already had half the guest list mentally prepared, the aunties were discussing hats, and there was talk of the neighbours being invited before we'd even picked a venue. The thing is, earlier this year, we went away on holiday, and completely on a whim, we decided to elope. Just the two of us, no stress, no seating plans, no drama, and honestly, it was perfect. So yes, we have actually been married for the last 3 months and nobody knows. We honestly planned on telling everyone the minute we got home, but we never felt the timing was right, and knowing the whole big wedding thing was so important to my family, we were a little afraid of the reaction, so we just said nothing at all. Now the summer is looming, wedding season is in full swing. I just know questions will be asked about us booking in our big date. I really do need to tell them, but I don't know how to. Does Mairead have any words of wisdom? Have you ever came up against this kind of quandary before? Help.
0: Oh, jeez. Hold your powder there now for a sec, Mairead.
1: Okay.
0: I was thinking to myself, I haven't heard the word elope since I was a kid, because I think I was watching an episode of EastEnders back in the 80s or the 90s, right? And wasn't there a place in Scotland where 16-year-olds could go and get married? What was it called?
1: Gretna Green.
2: Well, I know one of my aunts, for example, did go away, and they're not foreign or anything, and she went away and got married and came back and told us all the next day.
0: Yeah, my brother did that.
2: So that
1: people just
2: happen.
1: Don't like the drama.
2: Yeah.
0: I know, but you know what would upset me as a dad, right, is I love my children dearly.
2: Yeah.
0: And I just want them to be happy. And I couldn't give a toss where or when they get married, as long as they're happy. However, if they did, I'd kind of feel sad that I wasn't a part of that very special moment. And that's how I feel as a parent.
2: Yeah, I don't think I'd mind, because I think it's on the individual. Like for this lady, she just didn't want stress, and that's so fair.
0: Well, where does the stress come from? Does it come from her parents or her friends or whatever? And should you not say, look, lads, you know, just chill out. Like my wife's totally chilled woman.
2: Yeah.
0: And when we were getting married, I said, well, what do you want? She says, don't want to waste

0: money, that's what I want. Mm-hmm. I said, well, that's fair enough. So we put a tent in the back garden. We got married in the local registry office. And all the neighbours came in and made sandwiches. And I put a bar in. And it was just great crack. Do you know what I mean? No stress. Zero stress.
1: I've heard of some people do that recently where they actually just get a marquee out the back. And
0: are you feeling stressed now, Aileen?
1: Why?
0: I'm just asking.
1: No, I'm not getting married yet.
0: Mariah, do you think I'm stirring it a little bit there? Do you?
1: However, Aileen,
2: ignore it.
0: Okay, look, we're going to get the official reply after the break. Mariah is standing by. She's taken down her notes. She's ready to talk in a mo.
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0: That's a great way to wake you up in the morning. That's Ultranada with Free on Southeast Radio's Jumbo Breakfast Show this morning. And thanks very much. Some comments coming in today. Jaysfield, that was handy for you, that wedding. It was. I'll tell you another thing as well. I had no idea. See, I'd never been married before, right? Mm. I had no idea that people gave money. So
1: What do you mean?
0: I had no idea. I wasn't even expecting presents.
1: But sure, had you not given a present before? Had you not been to a wedding before?
0: Yeah. I never really thought about the opposite. I never just... Anyway, it was my first time doing... Yeah, it was dead handy. It was great. It saved me... Actually, do you want to...
1: I'd say you made money.
0: I'll break into this really quickly. So we decided, right? Maybe it's a bit of too much information.
1: Here we go.
0: I'll tell you. It's not that I'm not a mean person. I'm not a skinflint. In fact, I'm overly generous.
1: Yeah.
0: However, when it came to the wedding, right, there was a friend of mine taking over a bar in British Bay called McDaniel's. And God bless him, he's passed since, Paul, lovely man. So I said to him, he had no idea I was getting married, and he was just taking over the lease on it and the franchise. And he said to me, he says, "If you're ever in for lunch now, Phil, come on." I said, "Well, do you know what, actually?" I said, "Would you do lunch for 50 people?" And he said, "Oh, geez, I would. Would you do this?" Anyway, he came up with a special, right, for me, for 50 people. And then I told him it was for a wedding.
1: Yeah, he didn't know this.
0: No, he didn't know. So he couldn't add the extras on. So I did even doubly well on that.
1: You're a divil. I'd say you made money, you little entrepreneur.
0: Did. I did not. No, I didn't.
2: Entrepreneur probably still has it.
0: I handed it straight over. Listen, just before we get to Mairead, at the end of the day, it's your life and your wedding, and you decide how you want to get married. And you did. Congratulations. Hope you had a fantastic day. Just be honest with your family. Say to them that it was an amazing day for you. If your family loves you and wants you to be happy, they'll understand. It's about you, not them. You can always make a lovely party for your family without the stress of the wedding. Mairead.
2: Yeah. I mean, it's not a problem at all. It's actually a lovely story. But the thing is, they're not keeping the secret because they don't care. They're keeping it because they care too much. And you know, when we catastrophize about the reactions of people that matter to us, the longer you keep it in your head, the worse it becomes in your head, right? So they should literally get on with it, right? So they're suffering from sort of guilt, anticipation, like, you know the way everybody does, you feel bad about something before it's even happened. And so they'll be thinking, oh, how are we going to do it? What are we going to say to mammy? Rah, rah, rah. Step one, go to your mother and tell her that you've done it. Be happy. Ma, we got married. You're not going to believe it. She deserves to be told first. And then tell them one at a time. Have the photos ready. Don't over-explain yourself. Just, we're so happy. We couldn't wait to share the news with you properly. Right? Emotion first, detail second. Right? Tell her mother, bring the photographs, and then a wedding is one day and a marriage is a lifetime, right? So they've started their lovely story now, you know, enjoy your life together and everybody will be fine. They'll all be saying, oh, why didn't we go? But it'll be absolutely fine because in 6 months' time, everybody be drinking a glass of fizz and celebrating. So I think she did the right thing and not to worry about it. It is hard, the communication to the family, but that's what they've done.
0: Well, I know that when my brother did it, he was happy and she was happy. And we had ham sandwiches in the spa hotel a couple of months afterwards when he told us officially, right? And my mum was a bit upset, and I was upset for my mum because she'd love to have just been there.
2: I know.
0: Wouldn't have cost anything.
1: I know.
0: That's what I thought was a bit odd.
1: But actually, just Phil, when you mentioned there, I'm just thinking it is coming into the summer, as she mentions in her email, and it's coming into wedding season. What about just having a barbecue out the back and telling them all there?
2: And they can just plan it. Like when they announce the fact that they're actually just married, they can just plan a nice party.
0: Look, and let's not forget, genuinely, it's about happiness and love.
2: Absolutely.
1: You know, okay, some people are dying to find it, and they have. So
2: exactly. That's a really good point, Aileen.
0: Bridie's on the line here.
3: Morning, Phil, Aileen and Mairead too. For that couple that have went away and got married, just go and if they're into church weddings or whatever, go and have a church blessing and just have a fabulous party and invite their friends, their neighbours, their family, whatever. But I mean, having the big meal, it's such an expense and everything, but a nice party to celebrate their union. And as I say, if they're into the church side of things, and for their parents even, to have a church blessing, just nice simple church blessing, and then a nice party with the people that love and care about and want to wish them well.
0: Oh yeah, absolutely. And it's amazing too, and I know we could talk about this forever because there's loads of stuff coming in, that Sometimes the parents get a bit disappointed if it's not in a church because they have these traditional values going back, and it, you know, you've got to respect it and that sort of way. But anyway, there's the other side to it as well, where there are people that, how can I say this without getting myself into trouble? Aren't there people in our county, right, that have a few bob? And the bigger the wedding, it's kind of like a status symbol.
1: A showcase.
0: Whereas the father of the bride is, let's just take, for example, a farmer who has a few bob under the mattress. And there's a wedding coming up and he wants to invite 200 people from every farm, bloody, bloody, bloody, blah.
2: There is the whole show-off thing.
0: Yeah, there's a bit of that that goes on as well. Now, for me, there are some people that would say, ah, jeez, if you want to pay for it, happy days.
1: Yeah.
0: And then there's the other side.
1: But that's
0: but
1: pressure.
0: What is there in this that it's actually about me, you know? So, anyway.
2: At the end of the day, you have to do what makes you happy.
1: And that's not even just a farmer thing. I think that's a countryside thing. And maybe it's town as well, but it's like this, you invited me, so I'm inviting you, and the parents have the say, and the, you know, I don't know.
0: Okay, cue song. Here we go. Hey, this parade. Thank you. Thank you.
2: Thank you. Thank you.
0: Thank you. Thank you. If you want to be having for the rest of your life, never make a friend in one for your wife. So for my personal part of you, that's the answer. That's the answer. It's 8:24 on Southeast Radio. Our secret sound is coming up at €1,210. Who will it be? Will it get given away today? We'll find out in about 10 minutes. Good morning.

0: Southeast Radio, good morning. Mairead's word, I can't even say it now, but somebody said, by God, that woman has got some words, right? So it was catastrophize, right?
1: Catastrophize,
0: which is like catastrophe.
1: Yeah. Yes.
0: So to catastrophize is somebody who would aim on the negative and aim on the worst thing that would happen. They would just see catastrophe first before they'd see anything else. Anyway, thank you very much for that. Talking of weddings, will you wish Chloe Doyle and Orla Redmond all the best on their wedding day today?
1: Oh, from happy Nana, day.
0: From Nana Doyle and Nana and Dad Doyle, who are wishing you all the best today. We're not even going to ask any questions,
2: going
0: right?
2: Going to the chapel and we're gonna get married.
0: And from everyone on the Jumbo Breakfast Show, have a great day.
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1: 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It's Phil and Aileen here on the Jumbo Breakfast Show, and Siobhan Murphy is here with our update. Morning, Siobhan.
2: Thanks, Phil. Good morning. A North Wexford TD is warning that storm-damaged roads across Wexford and Wicklow are now posing a serious safety risk 5 months on from Storm Chandra. Alternative water supplies have been put in place in Timon following a burst water main, and Gardaí will be conducting high visibility patrols outside 42 primary schools in Carlow today after a threatening email was sent to a number of them yesterday. And the weather dry and bright at first, but cloud with patchy light rain will spread through the day with some sunny spells breaking through. Highest temperatures 17 to 23 degrees.
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2: Starting with soccer, and Republic of Ireland defender Seamus Coleman believes the FAI and UEFA have left players to decide whether to play their upcoming games against Israel. Minister for Sport Patrick O'Donovan and Minister of State for Sport Charlie McConnellogue said they would not attend the Nations League game at the Aviva Stadium on October 4th. Coleman feels the players have been left in a very difficult position.
4: The people of Ireland, so we've got to take that into account of what their opinion is on it all as well, and then it's not straightforward either, so that's the human side. Very difficult for us players, difficult for the manager, but of course, you know, our feelings as human beings.
2: Hamer Halgrimson's team take on Qatar in an international friendly this evening. Kickoff at the Aviva Stadium is at 7:45. Oliver Glasner has signed off as Crystal Palace boss, having overseen the most successful spell in the club's history. The Premier League side earned a 1-0 victory over Rayo Vallecano in the Conference League final in Leipzig. It follows winning the FA Cup and Community Shield within the last 12 months. In tennis, top seed Yannick Sinner continues his charge towards a first ever French Open title today. The world number one is up against Juan Manuel Cerúndolo of Argentina at Roland Garros from around 11 o'clock. In the women's draw, defending champion Coco Gauff takes on Maya Sharif, while Aryna Sabalenka faces home player Elsa Zacmo. In golf, Seamus Power is among the field for the opening day at the Charles Schwab Challenge in Texas. The Waterford golfer will tee off at around 6 o'clock. The four-day contest is part of New Zealand's preparations for a three-test series against England, which starts at Lord's next Thursday. In darts, it's Premier League darts finals night this evening. World number one Luke Littler, defending champion Luke Humphreys, Gerwyn Price and Johnny Clayton will all be in action at the O2 Arena in London. The semi-finals will be the first to 10, while the final is first to 11. In cycling, Denmark's Michael Valgrand won his first Grand Tour stage at the Giro d'Italia yesterday, 4 years after a crash that almost ended his career. Stage 18 of the Giro will begin at 12:30 today. And in racing, there is a 7-race card at Ferry House this afternoon. The first goes to post just after 2:10, while there is a 6-race card in Limerick, which that gets underway from 10:00 to 6:00. That's your headlines and sport on Southeast Radio.
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1: Right, I was debating on the show whether or not to play this today because of the day that's in it. Now, it's been pretty hot yesterday, pretty hot the day before. It's not going to be boiling today, right? It's not going to be that hot. You know, like the heat.
5: But it's going to be warm.
1: Yeah, it's going to be okay. All right, so it's going to be Peter Kay warm.
6: Oh, it's too warm for me. Oh, it's warm. I like it warm, but I don't like it this warm.
1: Yeah,
6: it's too warm. You know, there's warm and there's warm.
1: Oh, let's play it. Good morning.

0: who doesn't love a bit of Martha Reeves and the Vandellas of a Thursday morning?
1: Because it is a heat wave at the minute.
0: That's a good song, isn't it?
1: It's perfect.
0: I like that, yeah. So if you were on your way to work this morning, you got the vibes of that. It certainly worked. Let's see if Nicole got the vibes this morning. Hang on a sec, Nicole. Don't do anything yet because I need to close that. Right, Nicole.
2: Hi.
0: Welcome to the show. Where are you today?
2: Clohamon, Buntlody.
0: Clohamon. And come here, all those mornings when I was pronouncing Clohamon wrong, were you going bananas?
2: Not really, I didn't mind.
0: Fair play to you. There's a lovely picture on your WhatsApp of you at the Louvre.
2: Come here now, I have a confession to make. I'm Sheila, I'm the mam.
0: What happened, Nicole?
2: Well, she's after being called into work, so she's getting ready there. She's in a panic.
1: Oh, that's fair enough.
0: Ma'am, listen, we're delighted to have you. What's your name then?
2: Sheila.
1: Okay, well, we'll take Sheila or Nicole.
0: Sheila. Oh,
1: however, I'm wondering now, what happens if you win the money?
2: We win.
0: Yeah.
2: Yeah, we'll split it.
1: Okay.
0: Have the two of you been discussing the sound? Do you know what it is? Are you convinced?
2: Well, this is Nicole's guess, and we're not confident, but look it, we'll go with it now anyway.
0: Sure, look it, give it a lash.
1: You can't win.
0: All right, we're going to give it a lash. We're going to put the county out of its misery, and we're going to play it right now. And another one.
1: Now, Sheila, what does Nicole think our secret sound is?
2: Oh, we think it might be... do you know when you pull a bath mat or off the tray or the bath when you're finished?
0: Oh, the safety mat, the rubber ones with all the little
1: suction cups.
2: Is that the suction?
1: Okay, so pulling the bath mat off, or those little suction cups
0: off. That's very good. That's a really good guess.
1: It's very specific as well. But is it the correct guess? That's what everyone's waiting for this morning. Sheila, Nicole, if you're listening in the bedroom getting ready for work, it's not what our secret sound is. I'm sorry.
2: Twice another day. Anyway, I'm sure that's grand. Okay, thanks very much.
0: Sheila,

0: there called Climby Fisher from the 80s, baby, and that's Love Changes Everything. If you like a bit of nostalgia after nine this morning, we are rewinding on Southeast Radio and looking forward to it. Hey, it's a great weekend. Loads of stuff going on around the county this weekend.
1: The Maritime Festival.
0: Aslan are playing there on Friday night.
1: Mm-hmm.
0: Southeast Radio's Lee Hines.
1: Yeah.
0: We'll be in the Red Jacket on Sunday. And there's a big wheel and there's a merry-go-round as well.
1: Isn't it great seeing things being set up on the quay though, Phil?
0: Who doesn't love a good merry-go-round?
1: Isn't it though?
0: Yeah, and there's ice cream and there's a food village and it's just going to be great. So
1: yeah.
0: If you're, and the weather forecast is for a dry weekend, which
1: Thank
0: is even
1: God.
0: Better. So enjoy. And talking about being out and about, I'm actually going to be at the new Redmond Centre in Goree on Saturday.
1: Are you looking forward to it?
0: I am, because I love going to Goree.
1: We try to get a burger out of it.
0: Oh yeah, what are they? Oh yeah. Oh no, I have to watch me weight. I have to be very careful. I'm on a strict diet at the moment. I'm down to two burgers a day now.
1: Oh, okay.
0: So it's 11:30 to 2 p.m. at the new Redmond's Centre on the Ballyconnew Road in Goree. I'm going to be there on Saturday morning. And if you're around, I'd love you to come up and say hello.
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0: Just a couple for you here today. There's a temporary road closure extension. That's Bargy Commons, Wexford, until Friday, 3rd of July. Diversion routes are signposted and local access will be facilitated in the area as well. And don't forget, because of the Maritime Festival in Wexford Town at the weekend, there will be some traffic restrictions in and around the quay during the festival itself. 12 minutes to 9
3: the
0: now.
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0: There she is, Chapel Roan, Pink Pony Club on Southeast Radio's Jumbo Breakfast Show at 10 to 9 this morning. Alan Corcoran is here, and you've got some word on the EPA this morning, Alan.
1: Yeah, they brought out a report yesterday, and we put in a request to try and get an update on this county as well. So it's a detailed analysis with the EPA, who have one of their main organisations here in County Wexford, down around the Johnstown Castle area. So we'll be looking at the national picture, but also the local situation.
0: And National Heritage Week is back.
1: Yeah, it returns in August, and Wexford is urged to get involved as registration for events is currently open, and it's a golden opportunity to champion your part of this county.
0: Excellent. Now, the hot weather is something that we're concerned about, particularly when it comes to dog ownership.
1: I have a little clip for you, Phil. I'll be speaking to Martin Breen from Wexford Veterinary Hospital just after 11. Listen to this.
2: We've had a box of brunch ice creams this week as well, and the dog managed to get at the box, and she ate the whole ice cream, including the little kind of stick that's in the lollipop. So we're still waiting for that to pass.
1: Yeah, we'll hear more about that story, but the dog and the brunch ice creams. I know that chocolate is absolutely dynamite. You never give chocolate.
0: Don't.
1: It's the first time I've ever heard of a dog eating brunch ice creams.
0: And they're nice. I gave my dog a plain ice cream yesterday, and I don't know if I was right or wrong, but he loved it. He ate every single bit.
1: And I actually love brunch ice creams, you.
0: Okay, listen, thanks very much, Alan. The Morning Mix is here just after 10 on Southeast Radio.

0: the blade.
1: Oh, I love it. Kingfisher on Southeast Radio. It's called The Blade. Coming up after the news at 9 o'clock this morning. We're going back in time, baby.
2: Rewinding.
1: Yeah. There was a Eurovision entry by Colm C.T. Wilkinson. It was called Born to Sing in this year. All right?
2: Mm-hmm.
1: In daily life, the era was defined by bustling city streets, expanding suburban development, and traditional school-focused schooling and activities. And that meant house prices were about to go up. And in this year, it was bananas. Listen to this.
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2: It wouldn't even be... 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
1: You wouldn't get the garage or the pergola for that. Anyway, music from that year coming up for you after 9 o'clock this morning. 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
10: It's 9 o'clock. Good morning. I'm Siobhan Murphy. A North Wexford TD is warning that storm-damaged roads across Wexford and Wicklow are now posing a serious safety risk 5 months on from Storm Chandra. The storm caused widespread disruption across the southeast in January. However, local authorities say additional funding has still not been delivered. Raising the issue in the Dáil Fine Gael, Deputy Brian Brennan said Wexford and Wicklow County Councils are seeking more than €35 million combined to carry out full repairs. He's criticised what he described as ongoing delays, claiming councils are being given the runaround, and warned that potholes, blocked routes and unmarked hazards are creating dangerous conditions for motorists.
11: Like, it doesn't matter where you go. I drove from Gorey up to Tullow on Sunday. And you're driving and I came back and it was dusk. There's unmarked roads and potholes on these roads. And somebody has to stand up here and be accountable for the lack of action on this.
10: Alternative water supplies have been put in place in Tamon following a burst water main. Ishka Aaron says homes and businesses in the area may experience intermittent outages and supply disruptions as repair works continue. Repairs are expected to be completed by around 2 p.m. today. In the meantime, water tanks have been installed in residential areas, while a water tank is also available at Tamon Camras GEA club grounds. Gardaí are investigating the motive behind threatening emails sent to schools in County Carlow yesterday. 20 schools were warned a mass shooting or a bomb attack would take place, prompting some to close for the day. High visibility Garda patrols will take place outside 42 schools in the county today. Security correspondent with the Irish Examiner, Cormac O'Keefe, says Gardaí still don't know who's behind the threats.
0: There's nothing obvious. The Gardaí I spoke to said, there's no indications to show whether it's a terrorist motivated attack. There's no signs of that being the case at all. Whether it's politically motivated, say, for example, if it's connected to Israel or transgender or whatever the case may be, there's nothing to indicate that. There's nothing to indicate that it's a cyber attack.
10: The first witness will be called this morning as the trial of Geoffrey Donaldson over alleged historical sexual offences continues. It's the first week of the trial, which is expected to last between 3 and 4 weeks. The former DUP leader has pleaded not guilty to all 18 charges he's facing. His wife Eleanor denies charges of aiding and abetting and is facing a trial of facts. Data centres mean households are paying more for electricity. A report from Friends of the Earth and Beyond Fossil Fuels found the rapid expansion of the centres across the country has already cost householders €715 million extra on bills between 2015 and 2023. The report suggests they could add over €600 to the average household energy bill over the next decade unless there's a change in government policy. Rossi Leonard from Friends of the Earth says the average household is under unfair pressure.
12: Globally, this is completely unprecedented. Data centres are using more energy here in Ireland per capita than anywhere else in the world. And what that's doing is acting like a rising floor on Ireland's energy demand. And it means that we are more and more vulnerable to price shocks in the wholesale market. And that is driving up the cost of wholesale prices. And what that means is that when the bill comes in the door to you at home, there is an added cost kind of baked into that bill.
10: And two brothers who took County Wexford by storm with their marathon challenge to raise awareness of frontal temporal dementia are doing their last run in Dublin today. The FTD brothers Jordan and Keen Adams have run 32 marathons in a row, including the London Marathon at the end of April. The 31 and 25-year-old are running a marathon in every county in Ireland to highlight the genetic degenerative Bain disease, which their mother Geraldine died of 10 years ago. The brothers are expected to arrive in Merrion Square in Dublin City at around 2 o'clock this afternoon. For all your local stories and more, visit southeastradio.ie. It's 9:03.
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10: Dry and bright at first today, but cloud with patchy light rain, drizzle and mist will spread through the day. Highest temperatures 17 to 23 degrees.
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10: In soccer, Oliver Glasner has signed off as Crystal Palace boss, having overseen the most successful spell in the club's history. The Premier League side earned a 1-0 victory over Rayo Vallecano in the Conference League final in Leipzig. It follows winning the FA Cup and Community Shield within the last 12 months. In tennis, top seed Jannik Sinner continues his charge towards a first ever French Open title today. The world number one is up against Juan Manuel Cerúndolo of Argentina at Roland Garros from around 11 o'clock. In the women's draw, defending champion Coco Gauff takes on Maya Sharif, while Aryna Sabalenka faces home player Elsa Zacmo. In golf, Seamus Power is among the field for the opening day at the Charles Schwab Challenge in Texas. The Waterford golfer will tee off at around 6 o'clock. It's Premier League darts final night this evening. World number one Luke Littler defending champion Luke Lumphries, and Gerwyn Price, Johnny Clayton will all be in action at the O2 Arena in London. The semi-finals will be the first to 10, while the final is the first to 11. And there's a 7-race card at Ferry House this afternoon. The first goes to post just after 10 past 2, while there's a 6-race card in Limerick underway from 10 to 6. That's your news and sport on Southeast Radio. Oh,
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0: Young man, who doesn't like a bit of Bob Marley in the morning? And that's from our year that featured Yvonne Elliman. What? And the Jacksons with Blame It on the Boogie. That Bob Marley song, Is This Love, is just brilliant. Julian Marley is actually on tour at the moment and is coming to Ireland, a member of the Marley family. And that should be interesting if you're into a bit of reggae. Now, from this year, it was the year of the Five Nations in rugby, all right? And Ireland took on Wales.
1: At Anglesey Road, the home 15 had a final workout. For one member of the team, Mike Gibson, it will be a record-making day tomorrow. It will be his 64th international cap, and Mike hopes to celebrate the occasion with a home win.
2: Wales always present a powerful challenge, and there's the attraction of the Triple Crown, both for them and for ourselves.
0: And for those of you who are interested, the score of the game eventually ended up Wales 20, Ireland 16.
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5: And you know what? 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

Southeast Radio, you're on the Rewind Years. They're called Foreigner. That was Cold as Ice. Hanging on the Telephone from Blondie before that. And one more now from The Year by Chic. But what was The Year? We got everybody to dance.

0: Classic Nile Rodgers and Chic with Everybody Dance. I love that song. It kind of feels to making you want to dance, doesn't it? That was our year this half hour, which was 1978. Hope you enjoyed it.
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0: Lee Hines is going to be there on Sunday on the Quay here in Wexford Town. Just after half nine now, Siobhan Murphy's here with our update. Morning, Siobhan.
14: Thanks, Phil. Good morning. Our North Wexford TD is warning that storm-damaged roads across Wexford and Wicklow are now posing a serious safety risk 5 months on from Storm Chandra. Air is ending its 3G network services later this year. The company says the small amount of customers who still use it will be contacted and given guidance on how to upgrade to high-speed internet. The 3G switch-off will begin on the 1st of October. An Iranian state media claims Tehran has hit a US airbase overnight after US airstrikes on a control site in southern Iran. A US official says it launched the defensive and limited attacks close to the Strait of Hormuz. And the weather dry and bright at first, but cloud with rain will spread. Highest temperatures of 17 to 23 degrees.
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What was the year? Charles and Eddie brought us this.

0: The Jumbo Breakfast Show with Phil and Aileen. 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Hubal a Guactu, Era a Cuactu.
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0: Friday, I'm in love by The Cure finishes off this half hour of music. The year was 1990. We'll have more Rewind for you tomorrow morning after 9, and the Jumbo Breakfast Show is back tomorrow morning bright and early at 7.
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7: Good morning. Coming up on your Morning Mix today, a detailed analysis with the EPA on the fact that Ireland remains off track for the 2030 climate targets. What's the situation like in Wexford? National Heritage Week is returning in August and Wexford is urged to get involved as registration for events is currently open. And in association with Darcy from VintageIreland.eu, we look at the magical world of vintage jewellery. But first off, over to Siobhan Murphy in the Southeast Radio Newsroom.
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8: Thanks, Alan. Here's the headlines at 10 o'clock. Iran's Revolutionary Guard said it targeted a US airbase after the US military carried out what a Washington official said were strikes targeting an Iranian drone operation near the Strait of Hormuz. Gardaí are investigating the motive behind threatening emails sent to schools in County Carlow yesterday. 20 schools were warned a mass shooting or bomb attack would take place. And Air is ending its 3G network services later this year. The company says the small amount of customers who still use it will be contacted and given guidance on how to upgrade to high-speed internet. And the weather, dry and bright at first, but cloud, a patchy light rain will spread through the day. Highest temperatures 17 to 23 degrees.
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8: Southeast Radio has been informed of the following bereavements. Tutty of Shalala. Norman Tutty, Ballynulta, Shalala, Wicklow, beloved husband of Jacintha, father of Hannah, Olive and Samuel, brother of Heather and Avril, son of the late John and Hannah. Reposing at Doyle's Funeral Home, Killavaney, Tinahili, today Thursday from 5pm, concluding with prayers at 8pm. Funeral arriving to Shalala Parish Church on Friday at 2pm for a celebration of Norman's life. Burial afterwards in the adjoining churchyard. 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House private. McAvoy of Ballymitty, Anne McAvoy, Ní Rúnaí, Q Lodge, Garrison Road, Ballymitty and formerly of Cabra Drive, Dublin 7 and Q Park, Lucan. Beloved wife of Derry, mother of Ciara, David, Sharon and Lynn, sister of Mary, Pat and the late Sean, Dermot, Ursula and Claire. Removal from her residence today, Thursday at 11:30 to Newlands Cross Crematorium for celebration of life service at 2 p.m. House private at all times, please. 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Donations if desired to the Oak Ward University Hospital, Waterford. Morris of Dublin and Gorey. Eamon Morris, River Valley Drive, Swords, Dublin, and formerly of Clock Gorey. Beloved husband of Noreen, father of Eamon, Michael and Anne-Marie, brother of Margot, Eileen and the late Jack. Reposing at his home in River Valley Drive, Swords, today, Thursday, from 6 until 8 p.m. Funeral arriving to St Finian's Church, River Valley, Swords, on Friday for funeral mass at 10 a.m. Burial afterwards in Rolestown Cemetery, Dublin. Connolly of Feathered-on-Sea. Simon Sim Connolly, Harry Locke, Feathered-on-Sea, brother of the late Mary and Kitty, reposing in Ryan's funeral home in Wellington Bridge today, Thursday, from 3 until 7 p.m. Funeral mass on Friday at 10:30 a.m. in All Saints Church, Templetown. Burial afterwards in the adjoining cemetery. Southeast Radio extends sympathy to the bereaved.

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1: Very good morning to you. Welcome to this, your Thursday edition of Southeast Radio's Morning Mix. Just looking out on Wexford Quayfront as it gets ready for the Maritime Festival, and you are in for an absolute treat. There's so much happening here in this county of ours, and do let us know if there's events taking place in your area too. What have we got lined up for you on the Morning Mix today? Well, in a moment we're going to link in with Conor Quinlan from the EPA. He's the Programme Manager with the EPA's Office of Evidence and Assessment. And we'll be looking at the detailed report that the EPA released yesterday. What is the situation in Wexford as well? We'll try and get some more information on that. And already we've got comments in from listeners who are concerned about this report, and one or two people who would like to talk to me about it as well over the coming days. National Heritage Week is returning in August, and Wexford is urged to get involved as registration for events is currently open. And it's a great chance again to champion parts of your community anywhere in the county. With the continuing warm weather, vets are reminding dog owners to watch out for hot pavements. Just one of the many issues we discuss with vet Martin Breen. And for those of you who like history, in association with Darcy from VintageIreland.eu, he hasn't come alone today, we will look at the magical world of vintage jewellery. And this is really, for those who like a little bit of history, there's so much to do with the use of the brooch. Now, there's a thought for you. Why are brooches so significant in Irish history? It's just one of the items we look at with Darcy and his special guest, round about 11:15 on the programme this morning. But right now, the EPA says Ireland remains off track to meet its 2030 climate targets, with emissions projected to fall by up to 25%, well below the national goal of 51%. While there's been progress in renewables and electric vehicles, major gaps remain across transport, housing and agriculture. I'm joined by Conor Quinlan, Programme Manager with the EPA's Office of Evidence and Assessment. Good morning to you, Conor.
2: Good morning, Alan. Thanks for having me on.
1: It's amazing, Conor. Like, I get regular reports from the EPA, but this one seems to have triggered reaction from our listeners even before I get a chance to speak to you. So I will be able to follow up back up with them after they hear what you have to say. So what is the headline message from the latest EPA projections? And maybe we could look at it nationally, and then perhaps if you have any information locally and how Wexford is doing at the moment or not doing. So what's the headline message?
2: But the headline message is, look, we have international commitments to reduce our emissions by 50% by 2030. We absolutely have to do this if we're going to, I suppose, ameliorate or mitigate the worst impact of climate change that we're already experiencing and experiencing this week. We're, at best, we assess now, going to get halfway to that 50% reduction, so halfway to halfway. If we fully implement all the policies and measures we have at a national level, we could reduce emissions by 25% by 2030. So, you know, what we are moving in the right direction, but we need to scale up the pace of action, and we need to go much faster. And we've got less than 4 years left to 2030. So across all sectors, we do need to take action that will have long-term impacts in terms of reducing the amount of climate change that we have to become resilient to.
1: Yeah.
2: And it will also lead to short-term benefits in terms of health and environment.
1: And what are the sectors that are causing the biggest concern right now?
2: So the sectors that I suppose contribute the largest amount to our greenhouse gas emissions at a national level are power generation, agriculture and transport. And we have forecast reductions or projected reductions in those sectors, but there's varying progress. It is a significant transformation or transition. So, you know, electricity generation at best is projected to reduce by, or emissions from electricity generation, I should say, projected to reduce by up to 61% by 2030. And that is in the context of a growing electricity demand, so that's good. But not good enough, shall we say. Agriculture could potentially reach emission reductions of up to 19% by 2030, and transport by 28%, we're projecting, which is a significant improvement because EV sales are ticking up.
1: Bearing in mind that Wexford is very much an agricultural county and so many people involved in the whole area of agriculture, what measures will make the biggest difference within agriculture?
2: So in terms of reaching that 19%, our projections are based on the FAPRI agricultural model developed by Cogas and others, and that takes into account projected, you know, falls in animal numbers, capping or slightly reducing application of artificial fertilizers and optimizing soil fertility increases in liming, etc. But there's also additional measures above and beyond that. If you to get to the 19%, the projections include modeling that says that there'd be nearly wholesale adoption of protected urea, potentially early finishing times, early calving times, slurry treatment, and potentially bovine feed additives to reduce methane production.
1: Now, the report also points to delays in offshore wind and other renewable projects. How significant are those delays? And I mentioned agriculture, and now I'm mentioning offshore wind because both of them are very relevant to this county.
2: Yeah, the projections for totals of offshore wind have reduced significantly. I suppose there's, that is a it's a it's a

0: line in terms of projects coming on stream, that there should be a ramp up in these, but they didn't meet the criteria for inclusion last November when we fixed the input assumptions for these projections.
1: Like, can we move to residential emissions? They're falling, but they're not falling quickly enough. I know we now have smokeless coal. We no longer have coal that's non-smokeless, or do we? Does it still exist?
0: There is an ability to for people to get smoky coal one way or another, but it's not a significant
1: issue. It's not an issue
0: here.
1: So what's holding back then? Is it retrofits? Is it the heat pump uptake? What's holding back the area in residential?
0: Yeah, to date, and certainly by the time the input assumptions for these projections were finalised, heat pump adoption rates have been reduced somewhat. So we're now forecasting that there'll be just under 500,000 heat pumps installed in the best case scenario by 2030. Now, that's before current energy crisis shocks and everything else. And you can see since even, increased adoption of solar, etc., residential solar. But right now, based on the November 2025 input assumptions, we're projecting at best an 18% reduction.
1: All right. And like one striking finding, Conor, is forestry. It's becoming a carbon source rather than a sink. Can you explain that to us?
0: Yeah, so it is quite a surprising one. And I suppose it's tied to the fact that, look, you may remember, and you could see it in the landscape, Alan, in the 1990s, there was a significant ramp up of forestry planting across the country. And that, I suppose, now is it's coming to a mature age for harvesting. And planting rates have fallen off quite significantly post-1990s, and they're not anywhere near where they were intended to be under the Climate Action Plan. So as the forest estate, as it's called in the country, reaches maturity and is harvested, even if you do plant more trees, it takes a number of years for those trees to effectively become a carbon sink. The land is a carbon source in the early years because the trees are so small. So we're at that stage now that we have to significantly ramp up forestry planting to get our land use and forestry sector back to a stage where it's a net carbon sink. So it is all to do with that rotation of the national estate and the fact that there's been such a dramatic fall off in planting.
1: All the areas I've talked to you about now, Conor, can you externalise them for me? How are we doing as a county? Can you tell us?
0: So this, I suppose, is a national assessment built on national models, and there's not county by county input data into it. It is very much a national report, but what we have been keen to stress in highlighting the benefits of this, we talk about 2030 targets and 2050 targets. They're there for a reason, and the reason very simply is that if we do not get our warming down, we're going to be subjected to far more extreme events of a higher magnitude and more frequently, and Wexford is particularly exposed to those, and I think primarily for two reasons. So I think you're well familiar with the coastal erosion problem that Wexford faces.
1: Yeah.
0: As a mixture of both sea level and increased storminess. Now, we know sea level rise is kind of baked in now. We're going to have to deal with that for centuries anyway. But if we were to get emissions under control, we would hope in decades to come that storminess would begin to come back to historic levels. Similarly, Wexford is, in the country going to be really exposed to increased heat waves. And we see this week, we've
1: Hello, are you still there with us, Conor? Hello?
0: Which is a really significant rise. So the quicker we can get emissions down in every county at a national level and do that across Europe and in a wider sense, the less of that we will actually have to adapt to.
1: Yeah, okay, we lost you there for a second. Would you mind just repeating what you said in relation to Wexford? And you mentioned coastal erosion, and I've covered that on three occasions and twice only recently down around the south of the county as well. So that really is relevant to what you're saying to me this morning. Coastal erosion is a big one in this county.
0: Absolutely, yes. So sorry, I didn't realise you'd lost me. The coastal erosion piece, there's two sides to that, sea level rise and storminess. And sea level rise, we're going to have to deal with into the future. But if we can get our emissions under control, we would hope in the coming decades, or the evidence suggests, that storminess would begin to revert back to levels, historic levels. Similarly, Wexford is very exposed to heat waves. Being in the southeast of the country, the sunny southeast, and we see this week, we've broken our May temperature record twice in a row this week by 2 degrees. transpose that to a July, does that mean we go from, you know, highs of 33 to highs of 35? Does that keep rising? So the quicker we get our emissions down in every

0: County, including Wexford, the less of this climate change we'll have to deal with that Wexford is particularly exposed to.
1: And of course we face the possibility of massive fines if we don't adhere to what we're required to do. Thanks for the update and thanks for Wexfordising it. Of course I'd expect you to do that, the fact that the EPA is based here in Wexford as well, Connor. So I'm not asking for anything out of order, am I?
0: Not at all, Alan.
1: Good morning to you. Thanks for taking our call.
0: Thanks for having me on. All the best.
1: Bye. That was Conor Quinlan, Program Manager with the EPA's Office of Evidence and Assessment. Now, the Central Bank has published its latest financial stability review, and I'm joined on the line to go through the findings by the Central Bank's Director of Financial Stability, Mark Cassidy. The report looks at the resilience of the Irish financial system and the key risks facing the economy. Sounds very interesting, sounds very detailed. Thank you for taking our call this morning, Mark. Good morning to you.
2: Good morning, Alan. Thank you for having me on. As you say, the purpose of this particular report is to evaluate what are the main risks, what are the things that could go wrong, and then to assess what is the resilience of our financial system if these risks materialize. Now, very clearly over recent months, global economic risks, they have intensified. We've seen the outbreak of war in the Middle East lead to much higher prices for households, higher costs for firms, particularly for energy products, and all of your listeners will have experienced that. But the report also points to some notable risks that have been built up in global financial markets. For example, we've seen very high valuations in equity markets. That has been driven almost entirely by very rapid growth in AI. And we're also seeing some vulnerabilities in some global public and private debt markets. And I suppose one of the points we emphasize is that many of these risks are interlinked. That means materialization of one could lead to the materialization of others, even though we haven't yet seen any sign of that type of disorderly correction.
1: I mean, the report highlights the risks around the AI sector and debt-funded investment. I mean, we're reading constantly about the threat to jobs from AI. How concerned should people be about this at the moment, do you think?
2: Yeah, that's right. Well, first, no one is denying the economic benefits that AI will bring or the enormous upside potential that is there. As you say, though, we have seen some recent job losses in the tech sector. This has understandably created some concern. There are different reasons for that. A lot of that might be down to cost-cutting pressures more generally in the sector, maybe not all linked to AI. But there are some downside risks. Quite a large share of our workforce is exposed to substitution or displacement risks, particularly in some of the higher skilled sectors. More indirectly, global equity markets and the US economy are really being sustained at the moment by expectations of very, very strong future earnings growth from AI. And there could be problems if that does not materialize. So some of these risks, global risks, could also spill over to Ireland in addition to the direct effects that could be through higher borrowing costs, weaker US growth, or reduced profitability of the multinationals. So there's a lot of potential for the sector, but also some uncertainty about how that will work out.
1: Yeah. How vulnerable is Ireland to a prolonged global energy shock then at the moment as well, with the conflicts that are taking place, particularly in the Middle East?
2: Yeah, certainly this is the main risk. It remains the main risk, notably the duration and the severity of the war. Already we're seeing very significant effects. Already we're seeing significantly higher prices for fuel and other energy products. And these will ultimately also flow through to transport and business costs and food and other commodity prices. And given the uncertainties around events in the Middle East, it's very difficult to predict exactly what the outcome will be. What we've done in the bank is we have published a number of different scenarios, which look at the economic effects under different, different durations for the war. So before the war, inflation here was broadly around 2% target. The three scenarios we have, we have a baseline, we have an adverse, and we have a severe. And they show that this could rise to anywhere between 3% and maybe 4.25% for this year, which is a significant increase. We will increase those. We will update those forecasts in mid-June. But given the duration of the war so far, I think it's fair to say that we're now closer to kind of the middle of that range.
1: And why are we as a country particularly exposed compared to, say, some other countries?
2: Well, I think the main reason for that is we still have a significant reliance on imported energy. We have a above average in comparison to other European countries, and that means that the increases in global prices pass through more severely to Irish prices. And we do see that. We do see the increase in electricity prices after the COVID shock, after the Russia invasion of Ukraine. We see very significant increases. What we also saw at that time is when the tensions reduce, then the prices can also come down quite quickly. So we're really looking at how long the current conflict lasts.
1: We're speaking to Mark Cassidy, who is the Central Bank's Director of Financial Stability. The question that I've longed to ask someone like you is this one. How risky is Ireland's reliance on the corporation tax revenues, especially if, as we're talking about, the global economy is slowing?
2: Well, I think all of your listeners have heard, it's a very well-known fact that a very, very significant share of our total corporation tax receipts, indeed our overall tax revenues, comes from a very, very small number of multinational firms, particularly in the tech and the pharmaceutical sectors. And in an uncertain environment like we have at the moment, and indeed in many countries we're seeing that debt has increased so much that many other countries do not have the capacity to respond to economic shocks like we're seeing at the moment. So the prudent management of the public finances is particularly important at the moment. In that regard, what is particularly important is that the excess corporation tax, the windfall receipts that the economy is receiving, can be held to one side to maintain and to strengthen the resilience of the economy to any shock that might come down the line. We would also say that the fiscal response to the current challenge has been felt by many households and firms. This, any supports, which are understandable, but they need to be temporary and they need to be targeted, and they need to be targeted to protect the most vulnerable households and firms and to ensure that any spending does not add to permanent spending. In that case, I think we can preserve a more prudent fiscal position and reduce our vulnerability to those types of shocks to the M&E sector.
1: Like, where are we linking regularly with an Garda Síochána in this programme? One of the areas we deal with quite a lot are scams. But now let's broaden it to the growing cyber threats. What kinds of attacks or disruptions are causing the biggest concern right now, Mark?
2: Yeah, well, the risks in this regard have been increasing for a number of years, but particularly so more recently, I think, particularly because of the geopolitical risks, but also because of the rapid AI developments. I think these are causing increasing concerns over the facilitation of the type of cyber attacks you mentioned, including to financial services. And most recently, I think a risk has come into focus with the very rapid development of what are called frontier AI models, such as the Anthropic's Mythos model. And really what those models can do is they have the ability to identify and to exploit systems vulnerabilities. So we're looking a lot at these risks in the bank. We're talking with other national and international bodies. We expect that financial services providers would be able to maintain their vital IT services through any type of operational disruption and also to recover quickly if there is such a disruption. Yep. And I think overall this, you know, it underlines the importance of bolstering the operational resilience capabilities of the financial system and indeed all parts of our economy.
1: Are you basically the eyes and ears for this country? Because my final question for you is, what should the government, the banks and businesses be prioritising now? And then maybe add ordinary Joe Subs like yours truly, what should we be doing? So you are the watchdog, are you? You can monitor what's happening globally and get it first time?
2: Indeed, that's what we try to do. We engage also with international bodies. We engage with them regarding what their assessment of risk is. So I think most importantly, when risks are particularly elevated, you don't know what type of shock will occur. What an economy can do, what individuals can do, is strengthen their resilience regardless of what the nature of the shock might be. That means having prudent public finance. It means having fiscal buffers so that the money is there in order to spend, in order to, if a shock does occur, the public finances can withstand that. The financial system, likewise, must maintain its own buffers. And the banking system has built up very significant resilience, very significant capital buffers in recent years to ensure that it would be able to absorb the effect of a shock. And for households, likely, a lot of households have built up significant savings in recent years. That would be very helpful in the event of any shock materializing. The Irish household sector is much better placed to withstand the effects of that shock. But I would really emphasize that that does not mean that there are individual parts, more vulnerable parts of the economy that could be significantly affected and could need support.
1: And they are what, do you think?
2: Well, I think, unfortunately, it is the fact that lower-income households spend a disproportionately high share of their incomes on energy products and also on food prices, if we are to see some pass-through to food prices of the energy shock. And it's also lower-income households are less likely to have had the opportunity to build up savings to help them in the event of higher prices. And for firms, I think small firms, Irish businesses have done very well, recovered very quickly from the last shock. But those that are particularly reliant on energy products are the most vulnerable.
1: Thank you for taking our call this morning. Good morning to you. Lots to digest there. That was Mark Cassidy, the Central Bank of Ireland's Director of Financial Stability. The first time speaking to Mark, but a lot of information. That will be podcast for you shortly after lunch today, and then the programme will be rebroadcast again at midnight tonight. But now, before we take our first commercial break, it's still quite warm out there. Sun isn't really shining as where I'm looking out the window at the moment, but pest experts are warning homeowners to prepare for a sharp rise in insect activity over the coming weeks, with wasps, ants, flies and biting insects all expected to increase significantly as the temperatures continue to climb. And I'm joined for the first time in a long time by Colin Moore from Rentokil. Good morning to you, Colin.
3: Morning, Alan. How are you?
1: Good to talk to you, Colin. I noticed, for a run the other evening, quite a lot of ants on the ground already. I haven't seen the wasps just yet. And for that matter, ants and flies. But I know I'm talking to a vet in a little while on the programme shortly after 11. He's warning about ticks. So the figures show a massive spike in pest activity. What's driving that jump this year? Is it the heat?
3: It's a Sherlock moment. It's normal. I mean, we will definitely get a kick, but the increase in the temperature has just kick-started. A lot of insects would overwinter, and with the moisture that we've got in the ground, and then suddenly the increase in temperature is going to kick-start, and they're going to come out of their diapause, as they call it, and suddenly emerge. So I've seen loads of flies around. I saw a lot of wasps early on.
1: Did you? Already?
3: Yes, I did indeed. Queens. Well, you see, the queens overwinter as well, and they start to build their nest sort of maybe as early as February. They start nest building, and it builds over the period of time. And so that now, when you start to see them, it's towards the end of the summer, they become a little bit pesky. I kind of leave them alone. We don't really go near them that early, unless they're causing a serious problem to.
1: I normally would associate wasps with August, but you're saying they're out there now and we're not even into June?
3: Well, they're nest building. Yeah, they're nest building. They're just growing. So they're insectivorous by nature. So they're going out feeding on aphids and stuff. So they're actually quite beneficial in that sense. And then towards it, you're dead right, towards the end of the season, towards the end of the summer, as the nest starts to break down, their job, they become unemployed, basically, the workers. And they've nobody to feed. They've no grubs to feed. So they start then becoming a little bit more pesky, and they just sting indiscriminately.
1: Wow. The ants, I said I spotted them out for a run the other evening. Red ants, actually. Is it seasonal for red ants, or is it early for them? Yeah.
3: Well, we've about 50 species in Ireland, give or take, and some have been introduced that we find in the built environment. I was doing my garden outside yesterday, and I found a little nest. I disturbed the nest by clearing away some of the weeds, and it's black garden ant is probably our most common, and again you'll see them. You know, they're active at the moment, obviously. They, again, like the wasps, they kind of become active in February. But then you really get to see them then, sort of June, July, their nuptial flight. That's when they all take to the wings. The females and the males will take to the wing and start to mate. And that's when people say, oh my goodness, it's the flying ant day.
1: Yeah, the flying ants, are they quite common here in Ireland? I haven't seen them now yet this year, but as it gets really warm, you do.
3: They're the same species. So the black garden ant, flying ant, is what happens is you've got the workers are wingless, and they go around, they forage for food, they bring the food back to the nest, feeds the young, and then they become new workers. But at some point in the summer, the female starts to produce females and males. And so they then take to the wing, they mate, they are winged. So it's the flying ants that we see are still the black garden ants, but they're the winged versions of them.
1: You really are giving us an insight. I know my friend and colleague Alan McGuire would love, I must pass on your information to him as well, because it'd be right up his street, this. Look, the biggest rise recorded in wasp activity, plus 925%, and apparently ant activity is up 565%. Now, you've got some specific tips for dealing with the likes of ants, wasps, flies, midges and mosquitoes. Have we got mosquitoes in Ireland?
3: We do. We've about 20 species of mozzies, and it's mainly Culex pipiens is one that we come across the most. We don't have Aedes, so that's the one that's nasty. That's the one that our Asian colleagues would have to deal with quite a bit. But we don't have that. There's nothing naturalized. We might get the odd one at the sort of the airport coming in, but they don't naturalize. It's not warm enough.
1: So can I go through them then and just ask you for a few tips? Dealing with ants, what do you do?
3: It's clean up. Don't keep, or certainly early on, they're very much into the sugary substances. So clean up and cover things, I would say.
1: And wasps, is it the same thing then? And secure your bins?
3: Yeah, I kind of leave them alone at the beginning. They're not causing a nuisance. They don't, you know, it's only towards the end of the season that they become a problem. So if they're in a problem area, if they have a nest that's close by to your front door or something like that, that will manifest itself a problem.
1: And with the flies then, Colin?
3: Flies, I suppose, breeding size is the most important. Where are they breeding? Because, you know, I'm looking out the window here and there's blue bottles around outside. It's trying to keep them out, first of all, but where are they breeding? So if you look at a blue bottle, it's going to be feeding in a high protein substrate. If you look at then a fruit fly, you're going to be looking at rotting, fermenting residues. So something like an old apple or a potato or something like that, they're going to be ripe. So if you try and just, you know, kill them and knock them down, they're just going to keep coming back because the root source hasn't been addressed. So it's finding out what one you have, then finding out where the breeding site is and remove the breeding site. So that's all I would say.
1: Look, the next one, midges and mosquitoes, you say remove standing water and obviously a repellent. That's an interesting...
3: You'd get standing water in buildings, you know, around your gutters, around the outside of your buildings. Just make sure that the water is free-flowing. There's not a big build-up of leaf litter or moss. They love that sort of boggy, wet sort of environment.
1: And something I haven't seen for years are cockroaches. Is that a problem in Ireland at the moment, cockroaches?
3: Well, we do. We see them. Yeah, so we've two main species. We've three, really. But the German cockroach is probably the most common, even though it's not the common cockroach. That's the Oriental cockroach. We do, yeah, we see them quite a lot in where we got food premises. I found one actually in an old cabbage in a bag on a bus once, which I summarily removed and put in the bin because that would have infested the bus. So that was years ago.
1: But, wow! One cockroach would have infested the bus?
3: Well, it was a German cockroach, so they carry their eggs. The females will carry them in what's known as a nutheca that carries about 35 young. And then when she's ready to, when she carries it, she's known as gravid. And when she drops it, then they open up and immediately and they're released. So, one cockroach could equate to 35.
1: Wow.
3: So they actually reproduce quite quickly. The Oriental wouldn't be as quick. They only have about 16 in their nutheca.
1: It's lovely you've had time to talk to you today. Normally we're rushing, you're rushing, but to be able to talk to you in detail today at such an important time before we even head into the bank holiday weekend. My final question for you then is, at what point does a summer nuisance become a genuine infestation when you need to call on people like you and your team at Rentokil?
3: It's really when you see them there in large proportions, or they're causing, like for wasps, where you've got a fear for your dogs, your children, you know, it becomes out of hand and they're there in large numbers, you know. So give us a call and we'll certainly help you sort it out.
1: Thank you, Colin. Pleasure as always to talk to you. Talk to you again soon. Have a good summer.
3: Thanks, Alan. See you then.
1: That was Colin there from Rentokil. We take a short commercial break and then we're going to call on all aspects of Wexford community to listen into my next item. As National Heritage Week is coming up, I have only recently been down in Duncannon and saw the wonderful work going on at the fort. That instantly comes to my mind. But right across this county, there are definitely landmark destinations who could really benefit and highlight this county by entering into National Heritage Week. Stand by for more on this in just a second.
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1: Now here's something for the community to be tuned into and maybe participate in. National Heritage Week returns from the 15th until the 23rd of August, with communities across Wexford being encouraged to get involved as registration for events has now officially opened. This year's theme is Heritage at Risk, focusing on the protection of vulnerable heritage, traditions and historic sites for future generations. I'm joined now by Ronan Healy, and thankfully I think we're on a better phone line because we tried to get through to Ronan on Monday and the gods were against us, but maybe not today. Good morning to you, Ronan.
14: Good morning, how are you?
1: Well, glad to report the sun is still shining, so happy with that anyway. But look, we're on about National Heritage Week. When is it coming up, Ronan?
14: So National Harris Week is taking place this year from the 15th to the 23rd of August. So it's across two weekends at the end of August, so just before the schools are back. So it's a great opportunity for people to get out there and explore their heritage in the local area, in the Wexford area.
1: Now, the theme this year is Heritage at Risk. Why have you selected this as a theme?
14: So, well, we select a theme each year. It's two reasons. One, to encourage the event organisers to think about an aspect of heritage when they're organising an event. And the secondly is for the public to explore an aspect of their heritage that might not be aware of. So the Heritage at Risk is a very prescient theme for us and for everyone this year. Obviously, with climate change and the risk of climate to our environment, but that also includes our heritage. So heritage monuments might be a risk from coastal erosion, as you might be well aware down in Wexford, and other areas as well. And then there's also other risks in terms of heritage at risk. We want people to think about the risk of things being forgotten. So our folklore, our oral history, your memories, your field names, things like that. And also people to think about loss of heritage skills. So traditional skills, people that might have traditional skills in terms of dry stone walling or be experts in crafts, traditional crafts that are not passing on that. So people are not taking up the trades or the skills that are being passed down between generations. So lots of different ways we want to highlight how our heritage is at risk this year.
1: And Roland, can you point to an example somewhere in Ireland where a small community project actually saved something important?
14: I can indeed. So in the Heritage Council here, we run a program called Adopt a Monument. And that is a program where a local community group can adopt a monument. It does exactly what it says in the tin. And they can be help manage and conserve that monument. So two great examples I'll give you. One is in Dublin, in St. Finian's Church, which is in Lucan. So that's in the middle of Lucan in Dublin City, and you wouldn't know it was there until it went looking for it. But a community group decided to take on the project of managing the medieval church and the graveyard there, and they managed the ruins and they conserved the ruins, and they've done a great job there. And the other one is well worth taking a look, and if you're ever up in County Donegal, is Dún Fort, which is a medieval fort that exists on an island in a lake in Donegal, and it has to be seen to be believed. So it's near the village of Adrara in Donegal, and the community group there have taken on the project of conserving the fort. So it was covered in ivy at the start, and now it's a pristine fort that you can visit. So two great projects there and two examples of people really managing their heritage.
1: Do you think that people fully realise how much everyday culture is, like language, skills, traditions? This is actually heritage, isn't it?
14: Exactly that, Alan. So, what we encourage people to think about is if they want to organise an event or even just if they probably attend an event, lots of practices that people do or hobbies or skills that people might practice day to day are part of our heritage. So, for example, if you're part of a knitting group or you might practice calligraphy or you might carry out traditional carpentry or anything like that. That's all part of heritage, and they're all heritage skills and crafts. Yeah. There's lots of ways you can engage with your heritage through those different skills. So, and people might think about, even if you live in a locality and you know the names of different fields, that's part of our heritage too. So field names is a popular thing that people are trying to capture now as well as part of our heritage. So there's lots of different ways heritage interacts with everyday life.
1: And how important is social media then in keeping younger people engaged with heritage? Do you use it quite a lot?
14: We do, yes, Alan. We engage people throughout Heritage Week. We have accounts on Facebook and on Instagram, and we do share, coming up to Heritage Week, we'll share the different types of events that are happening and what's happening.
1: Yeah.
14: Yes, we're definitely trying to reach a younger audience as well, and that's social media being a big part of that.
1: Wexford hosted between 52 and 57 events in 2025, and you aim to match or exceed that this year. So now the most important thing of all, Roland, is to get out the information. If you are someone out there, a group out there, would like to participate in this, how do they go about it?
14: Yeah, so if you are thinking about hosting an event or just curious, best thing to do is visit our website. So it's heritageweek.ie. And we have lots of support there in terms of guidebooks and things and how to organize an event. And the registration form for registering events is open now. It's a very simple process. We set the bar very low, so you don't have to meet much criteria to host an event. So I definitely encourage anyone there thinking about it, go visit heritageweek.ie and have a look.
1: And there you have it, Roland Healy, giving you much needed advice, great advice. Do your bit for your county, do your bit for your community. Maybe you have something that could really float the boat in terms of National Heritage Week. It coming into the bank holiday weekend, we've got lots of lovely lighthearted items coming your way between now and the up to 12 o'clock today. Shortly after 11, we'll hear from Martin Breen at the Wexford Veterinary Hospital. And that incredible story we talked about, the dog that ate the box of brunches, and more to do with the warm weather and your pets. Martin will be joining me just after 11. After that, for those of you who love programmes like the Antiques Roadshow and Flog It and programmes of that ilk, we have a wonderful piece today in association with Darcy Antiques and Vintage, The Art of Treasure Hunting. And today we're going to look at the history of vintage jewellery and particularly the history of the brooch. But straight after this break, we're going to talk poetry.
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1: Actually, I have Paul Hennessy and Margaret Galvin in the studio, and we were just talking about history, speaking of the history of the Irish brooch, which is coming up in part two of your Morning Mix with Darcy Antiques. There's a fantastic documentary out there at the moment on Sky History, and it's compiled by the legendary Tom Hanks, and it's World War II with Tom Hanks, and I will highly recommend it. It's a 21-hour series, so if you're into history, you look forward to that. Good morning to you, Paul.
22: Good, Alan. How are you?
1: And good morning to you, Margaret.
23: Hello, Alan.
1: a grand. We're both into history, I suppose. We're all into history, but we're very much into poetry today. So maybe you'll take it up first, Paul. What is National Poetry Day trying to get the message out? Is it just to encourage more of us to either write or read poetry?
0: Well, I think it's to engage with poetry. I mean, National Poetry Day is about 10 years old. I think it started 2016 as an initiative of Poetry Ireland and the Arts Council to just bring poetry, to open it to more people. And since 2016, it's grown to be quite a significant event, and there's hundreds of events over the country today. And they're either readings, they're masterclasses, they're poetry tours, poetry walks, workshops, a whole range of things. And it's grown a little bit in the same way as Culture Night has grown from very humble start to something that's really big. And there is a range of activities, and we have our activity here today in the library this evening at 7 o'clock.
1: Wonderful. Margaret, you come from an artistic background, and for you, poetry then obviously is very, very important. How did you get into it, or what motivated you? Was it in school?
2: Yeah, I suppose it was. I was, you know, good at English, as they say, and not a hell of a whole lot good at a whole lot of other things, God knows. But yeah, I was always attracted by the power of language, the beauty of language. But beyond that, what will always hold me is the narrative, the story. You know, nobody can do me a bigger favour than to ambush me on the street with, come here till I tell you this for a good one. You know, and the poetry that I write is very relatable, very everyday, very much of the street.
1: Do you want to, off the cuff, do you want to just give us a little sample of what you write?
2: Sure. Yeah, for sure. I'd love to. And as Paul said, we're in the library tonight, and this is the poem that my colleagues and I have decided to end our evening with, because it's very upbeat, and a lot of your reader, or your listeners rather, will remember the great Brendan Boyer from Waterford, the Hucklebuck Man.
1: I have one of my best friends, Ray Quigley, if he's listening in Oilgate at the moment, will love this, because out in Oilgate Community Hall, as you walk in, there's pictures of Brendan Boyer everywhere.
2: Oh, absolutely. Have a look, and he deserves, because he was such a cultural icon, you know. And just very briefly, the poem is called Our House Delirious. It's also the title of my most recent collection, and it celebrates the time my brother brought a record player into the house and we went wild with the abandon and the pleasure and the joy of dancing.
1: Alright.
2: Yeah, Our House Delirious. Hucklebuck mania seized us that Christmas when my brother hauled the record player from London, lugged it in a suitcase on the boat train from Paddington, on the ferry from Fishguard, from Rosslare on the bus. We watched as the stylist released the music stored in those black vinyl discs, went wild as Brendan Boyer's perfect diction trembled through the hiss and crackle of the dance party machine, exhorting us to never lose our Hucklebuck shoes. The turntable hopped as we boogied and bopped to delirium on the squeaking lino in the kitchen. Las Vegas glittered through the mottle and must of my father's shaving mirror as I sang into a hairbrush microphone. My mother lassoed the newel post with a scarf and jived that wooden partner to spark and frenzy. The sweeping brush was a girl with beehive hair swept off her feet. And all the time my father kept vigil from his seat by the fire, sucked on his unlit pipe and observed his house driven mad by the Waterford lad who had made it big in America.
1: Oh, wow. Well, that was wonderful. And actually, Paul, many moons ago, Brendan came to town just before he passed. And we went down along the main street. He wanted tea and buns somewhere.
0: Yeah.
1: And I brought him to the old Star Cafe. Yeah. And as we left South East Radio and walked along the quay and up on Wexford's main street, it was like being with the Pope.
0: Yeah. Mm.
1: Because I have never, ever been stopped. Yeah. Yeah. We weren't stopping me.
0: Yeah.
1: They wanted to talk to Brendan Boyer.
0: An extraordinary icon of that period in terms of what was produced in Ireland.
1: Yeah.
0: And what garnered such success internationally. We weren't used to having that kind of success.
1: You know? Now I've asked Margaret, I have about 4 or 5 minutes before I head to the news. Have you a nice little poem for us as well to give on this National Poetry Day?
0: This is also from this evening's programme, which is all about home.
1: Is it free or is it
2: free?
0: No, it's free,
1: Wexford Library at 7.
0: 7 o'clock, mm-hmm.
2: Yeah.
0: And look, This is a poem about moving house, leaving home, which is something that we all confront at some point in time. And, you know, it's a moment when it causes you to reflect on what you're leaving behind and what you're moving to.
1: Okay.
0: Moving house. Your name is written 1,000 times in this house, daubed on garage walls with turf-sodden paintbrushes, hidden behind the wallpaper of this bedroom, pencilled on plaster, commemorating decoration. Beneath carpets set in concrete, a monogrammed foundation, a personal graffiti of our living. Now, as we pack to leave, I find it everywhere, on old kitchen notepads, scribbled on the tops of doors, etched on the dustbin lid in block capitals, signs of property ownership, tokens of idle daydreams, notes of domestic achievements, relinquished now as we yield to new owners. Tonight, as we sleep our last here, for the sake of old times, I write your name again. My breath on the window pane is parchment, my finger the pen.
1: That's beautiful. Margaret is listening. She says, Alan, when did poems stop rhyming? Poems still can rhyme, can't they?
2: They can, for sure. I suppose in you know, the old day, as we would have experienced poetry in school, you had the end of every line would rhyme. Yeah. Now, there is certainly rhyming, but it's generally internal rhyming that you will find.
1: Okay, yeah. What do you mean by internal rhyming?
2: Okay, I was writing a poem about the clocks changing the other day, and how the clock that knocked this person off kilter, clock knock, but it's internal in the line.
1: Gotcha,
2: rather
1: yeah.
2: than at
1: it's
2: the end.
1: It's very clever, isn't it?
2: It is, and it really adds to the musicality of a poem, you know?
1: Yeah.
0: And there's lots of formal structured poems like Villanelle's, which have a particular rhyming structure, which means it doesn't happen at the end of every line, but at an alternative number of lines.
1: A good poem can lock you to the ground, it can make you think. Mm. And I mean, the theme this year is home.
0: Is
1: so
0: home.
1: The one that you've written there is very much in keeping with the theme, isn't it?
0: Mm-hmm. It is. And that's what we'll be talking about and reading this evening. So,
1: All right.
2: And we're joined, just to say, Alan, and our colleague A.M. Cossens will be joining us this evening. There's three of us reading, and we're very fortunate to have a wonderful vocalist and harpist, Éireann Ní Fualán, with us as well, giving a musical interpretation of the pieces and also singing a Shan Nós lullaby of her own composition.
1: Yeah.
2: So, you know, there's lots.
1: I just pass by regularly when I park my car to past the library, and the amount of people who are using the libraries in this county.
0: It's wonderful.
1: And we have our own new book club in association with Hub 16 every month on the programme as well. The sense of people picking up books, whether it be poetry, it's huge out there.
0: It's huge. And it's great. And they do a great job.
1: Do
0: in
1: you know if this is happening in any of the other libraries, the five around the county?
0: Not planned just as at the moment. It may, as a result of what we do today.
1: I hope it does. I'm sure they'd embrace it in the likes of Buncloden, Enniscorthy, and Ross.
0: And we'd be very happy to deliver it again.
1: Anything else you'd like to add? I have 30 seconds before I head to the news, just to get the message out. 7 o'clock tonight.
0: 7 o'clock at the library. Margaret and Cousins, myself, Éireann Ní Fualán. It'll be an uplifting 90 minutes.
1: I'm sure it will, and thank you for joining us, Paul and Margaret. Great to have you in studio with us.
0: Thank you much, Alan.
1: This morning, bringing back many memories, particularly of Brendan Boyer and of the theme of this evening, which is home. We head to the news with Siobhan from the Wexford News Centre. After that, we link in with Martin Breen from Wexford Veterinary Services, and he'll be focusing in really on pets, and in particular dogs today, and the hot weather.
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0: 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Doyle's Garage Enniscorthy, with a full range of MG, from the all-new MG4 Urban to the spacious MG S6 SUV, with up to 530 kilometers range and a 5-star NCAP safety rating. 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
2: It's 11 o'clock. Good morning. I'm Siobhan Murphy. A man's been arrested after a fire at a Garda station in Wexford. A criminal investigation was launched following the incident at Blackwater Garda station in the early hours of Tuesday morning. A man in his 30s has been arrested and is being held in the eastern region. Wexford is being warned it remains highly exposed to the impacts of climate change, including coastal erosion and rising temperatures, as new EPA projections show Ireland's not on track to meet its 2030 emissions targets. The report suggests emissions cuts of just 25% are possible nationally, well short of the 50% commitment, even if all current policies are fully implemented. Key sectors such as agriculture, transport and energy remain the biggest contributors. With Wexford particularly reliant on farming and already facing coastal erosion challenges, Conor Quinlan, the programme manager with the EPA's Office of Evidence and Assessment, says faster actions needed to avoid more extreme weather, higher sea levels and long-term environmental and economic impacts across the county.
3: The coastal erosion piece, sea level rise and storminess. And sea level rise we're going to have to deal with into the future, but if we can get our emissions under control, we would hope in the coming decades, or the evidence to that storminess would begin to revert back to levels, historic levels. Similarly, Wexford is very exposed to heat waves. You know, being in the southeast of the country, the sunny southeast, and we see this week we've broken our May temperature record twice in a row this week by 2 degrees. Transpose that to a July, does that mean we go from, you know, highs of 33 to highs of 35? Does that keep rising? So the quicker we get our emissions down in every county, including Wexford, the less of this climate change we'll have to deal with that Wexford is particularly exposed to.
2: Gardaí are patrolling schools in County Carlow today following threats of mass shootings and bomb attacks yesterday. The warnings were sent to 20 primary schools in an anonymous email, with some also receiving images of guns. Some schools closed yesterday due to safety concerns but are to reopen today. Security correspondent with the Irish Examiner Cormac O'Keefe says Gardaí believe the incident isn't linked to religion or political ideology.
4: It had the signs either of a prank or something else. We still don't know what it might be. There's all sorts of possibilities as to what might be behind the attack.
2: Friends of the Earth and Beyond Fossil Fuels claim households will be worse off with their energy bills if data centres continue to be allowed to draw from the grid. Their new report claims the centres have already cost householders €715 million extra on bills between 2015 and 2023. Data centres consume 22% of all electricity use, but Lorcan Allen from the Irish Data Centre Supplier Alliance says they're vital for the economy.
5: There's going to be over 200 Irish companies in Cannes next week for the Global Data Centre Congress event. Those companies support over 10,000 jobs, so they do between them. They're building data centres, they started off here in Ireland, but the Irish supply chain network is recognised now as a global supply chain. We're best in class. We're building data centres in Finland, in Norway, in Sweden, in Germany, in Spain, in Italy.
2: Iran has attacked a US airbase overnight in response to American airstrikes near the Strait of Hormuz. The US launched attacks near the port city of Bandar Abbas, saying it identified direct threats to its forces and commercial shipping. A US official also says the strikes were defensive and limited, and the ceasefire remains in place. Former UK ambassador to Iran, Nicholas Hopton, says a fragile ceasefire is better than full-blown conflict.
6: This is not the end of the ceasefire, but at the same time, it's clearly in a very fragile state at the moment, and these aren't the first violations. So yes, it may seem slightly kind of theoretical, but actually this kind of broken, violated ceasefire situation, while both sides say the ceasefire is still in place, is better than full-blown conflict.
2: And it's opening day at Bord Bia Bloom in Dublin, and Wexford's among those celebrating success on the national stage. Gorey's Kilmurry Nursery has been awarded a gold medal, which showcases the very best in Irish horticulture, sustainability and garden design. Across the event, gardens are highlighting themes of mental health, community and climate action. Judges are praising the innovative designs focused on reconnecting people with nature. The festival continues in the Phoenix Park over the bank holiday weekend, with visitors from across the country expected to attend. For this and all of your local stories and more, visit southeastradio.ie. It's 4 minutes past 11.
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2: Dry and bright at first, but cloud with patchy light rain will spread through the day. Highest temperatures of 17 to 23 degrees.
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10: Good morning, Mix, on this Thursday morning, and our comment line remains open to you, 053 914 5222, or you can text or WhatsApp us on 087 37 37 956. Liz says she was at the Moments in the Musicals by Oyster Lane Theatre Group last night in the National Opera House, and she thoroughly enjoyed it. She said it was great, and well done to them. That continues again this evening, and I think there are just a few tickets left if you want to go along and enjoy a night of musical magical moments. 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It's called Back to Life, County Wexford Stories of Derelict Homes. It follows local people restoring vacant and derelict properties across the county, alongside expert advice and guidance from Wexford County Council on the grants, schemes and supports available to help bring these homes back to life. In episode one, we hear from Aileen and Aaron in New Ross and the story behind the restoration journey. The first episode goes live June the 1st on the Southeast Radio website and wherever you get your podcasts, with a new episode released every week after that. And it's presented and produced by Brona Gately. Here's a little clip.
11: We had a small kind of idea of that there was some sort of grants available, but we didn't know the kind of the scale of what was involved, you know, to meet the criteria or whatever.
12: Yeah.
11: So there was a lot of research looking into that to see, you know, say, was the house eligible for it? Because if it wasn't really, there was no point in buying the house.
12: Yeah.
11: The grant was really needed 100% to get us over, you know, to get us over the line, because it is, like, it's a massive amount of money that's there to get, like, but it's the criteria that we had to look into, the what kind of, all the check notes, it's the checklist that they give you, and yeah. Is everything notes.
12: Yeah, we didn't know if we'd meet the criteria, yeah. We didn't know what was expected. But we always wanted a house to do up. Mm-hmm. But this, once we heard about the grant that was available, mm-hmm. the vacant property grant, that really encouraged us to try to find somewhere. And once we did a bit of research, that we did fit the criteria for it.
10: And that's Aileen and Aaron in New Ross. As I said, this brand new podcast series from Wexford County Council in partnership with Southeast Radio is launching next Monday, presented and produced by Brona Gately. The first episode goes live on the Southeast Radio website on June the 1st, wherever you get your podcasts, with a new episode released every week after that. Certainly an insight into a very important subject. Now, with the warmer weather, vets are reminding dog owners to watch out for hot pavements, overheating, ticks and even dogs swallowing dangerous objects while out on walks. To talk about some of the common issues being seen at this time of the year, I'm joined by the vet Martin Breen from Wexford Veterinary Hospital.
13: Good morning, Alan. How are you?
10: I'm grand, Martin. Now, we're looking at the warm weather. Thankfully, it's still very warm, a little bit cloudier today, but it brings with it issues for pets. And, of course, the first one, before we even get into the whole area of hot pavements, is pets being left in cars, which I know is something that you're really strong on.
13: Yes, I suppose it's typical. Over the last few days, I was conscious of talking to you about pets and the heat, because we've obviously seen some pets in and some pets with heat distress. Now, owners have got a lot more aware of the signs to watch out for, but pets in cars are one of the biggest things that still, you know, it's so stressful for owners, for the pets.

0: with the air in the car. So signs to watch out for if your dog is traveling or is in the car and you're worried about heat stroke: if they become excessive panting, very lethargic, if they're drooling or any signs of vomit. The main thing is, even if you are stuck in traffic and it's possible to get him out, you'd be better off, you know, take him out, get him out to the side of the road and get some fresh air and try walk a bit with him if you think you're going to be stuck for 20 minutes or half an hour in that kind of midday heat.
1: Now, I mentioned in my opening introduction before I start speaking to you about how dangerous hot tarmac can be and pavements for dogs' paws. It's something I've never discussed before, but it's something that you wanted to raise here today.
0: Well, it's just, yeah, the temperature's gone down a bit now, but there's no doubt as we see more of these episodes of kind of extreme heat coming that we're going to get those periods where pets will be out now during the summer and later on in the summer, and to be really conscious of it. I remember last summer we had some episodes where the tarmac was melting on some roads, and you know, you have to be aware if that extreme heat is there, that you're kind of thinking, okay, you know, is it safe for my pets to walk on this tarmac if it's becoming very soft? Because remember, their pads are very soft, even though they're made to be strong and be able to be durable. If you're going to get tarmac stuck onto it, that's going to cause extreme pain. And if you're walking on concrete, the pads soften with the heat and they can crack easily. So we'll sometimes see dogs that maybe owners are taking for walks in rivers, and if they're sharp stones, they can easily get cut. So if your dog comes back lame, have a look at the paws, and if it's not resolved, and get your vet to check it to make sure there's nothing stuck on the paws or no cuts or damage to them.
1: Another area you want to look at today, Martin, is ticks, and they're common in parts of County Wexford. What should owners be doing to protect pets, and where are they common, as a matter of interest?
0: Yeah, so I suppose every summer we'll see people come in with ticks on the dogs. Like the prevention and kind of awareness has got a lot better with owners. So a lot of people will either put on the monthly spot-ons on the back of the neck, or they'll put on, or they'll give them a 3-monthly protection tablet. And that, in fairness, tends to be one of the more popular ones. In Wexford, the Raven and Curraghcloe just seems to be a hotbed for ticks. So it's that kind of forest area where the ticks, they kind of generally, they climb up the tall grass or, you know, in the bushes on the sides. And as your dogs kind of walk in on the edges, then they kind of jump off of those kind of tall vegetation onto your dog. And I suppose for people as well, you know, making sure, even though it's lovely weather, you're careful that you're not going in along that kind of shrubs or long grass, because ticks can spread Lyme disease, which can have, you know, serious consequences for people as well. So they would always recommend, if you're going hiking, you're wearing long pants, but it's particularly just the Raven and Curraghcloe, that forest area. If you're walking in the middle of the path, that's fine. It's just that if the dog goes wandering in to the forest and vegetation and you're following him in after, just to be aware of you and him, that you're checking yourselves and the dog for ticks when you come out.
1: What should you do if you find a tick on your dog then?
0: Sorry, yeah, if you find a tick on your dog, if they've been covered with the three monthly protected tablet, then once the tick bites and gets a drop of blood and that medication is in the system, the tick will die and fall off. If they haven't been protected, then they're not going to die, so they're going to stay attached. So you're better off go to the vet then, and they'll remove the tick. It's important when you're removing the tick, we have there's a tick remover that pulls all the legs, because sometimes people might just pull them off with a tweezer, and if they leave the legs in the skin, you can get a reaction, so you'll get a little infected lump on the skin then. And once the skin swells, it's hard to find the legs. So if we take it out correctly, then it avoids any reaction.
1: Yeah, you've mentioned, when speaking to my producer Lucinda, you've mentioned cases of dogs swallowing stones and foreign objects. How common is that at the moment?
0: Well, I always like talking about stuff that we see during the week. So this week, we had a 15-year-old dog that started eating loads of stone, like little kind of pebbles and stones. So it always, it reminded me to say to owners, look, if you have a new pup or even an older dog and they have a habit of picking up stones in the driveway, you really should be keeping a close eye on him, because in his case, you know, we have to do surgery then to open into his abdomen, into his stomach, and remove that stone. And the anaesthetic risk at a 15-year-old dog is really high. So thankfully he came through and he's doing well. But you know, we just want to avoid that stress and, I suppose, cost for owners as well, because it's a big procedure. So we'd often say if they have a habit of picking up stuff, either putting a little basket muzzle on them, which means they can drink and breathe through it fine, or just having them on a short lead or an extendable lead, that you know where they are.
1: Yeah.
0: I have had some owners that have taken up pebbles or stones out in the back garden and, you know, put down maybe a bit of artificial grass or put down some paving if it's the case that the dog is continuously eating them.
1: All right.

0: We talked about walking dogs and bringing them out safely, and in the hot weather you've suggested doing it early in the morning, etc. What's your advice for walking dogs safely during then the high temperatures? Not everyone can get out in the early hours of the morning with their dogs.
1: Yeah, so I suppose having a water supply, so bringing a bottle of water for them if they're out for a walk, you can stop off after an hour and you can get these little foldable dog dishes now that you can just pop out. If you're going to the beach or you're going to a park, get your little umbrella that you can have and to have as a shade for them, or make sure that you're kind of putting yourself down close if you can to a tree or a wall that the pet can get in out of the direct sun. Now there are some dogs that will just love to lie in the sun, so just make sure if they insist that they want to lie out, that you're after half an hour that you're checking on them and you're taking them back in, because I've seen some dogs being really silly and they will just lie out in the sun and get dehydrated themselves, no different than people lying out and getting burned really badly as well. We have to just check in and do what's right for them. We've had a box of brunch ice creams this week as well, and the dog managed to get at the box and she ate the whole ice cream, including the little kind of stick that's in the lollipop. We're still waiting for that to pass. So, as a vet, it's always hard because this dog had eaten the ice cream, and we gave it an injection to make it get sick, and the dog vomited up the food, but we couldn't find the stick, so we've x-rayed it and there's no sign of it. So either the dog didn't eat the stick or it's passing through, but it always makes it quite tricky then for vets when they pick up these things, because it's amazing that some stuff isn't very obvious on x-rays. So you'll see glass and stone, very obvious, but stick or cloth material or string is very difficult to see.
0: Yeah, great advice from Martin Breen there, the dog and the brunch box, an interesting story that we shared with Phil and Aileen on the Jumbo Breakfast Show this morning as well. Going to take a short break. When we come back, we once again are joined by Darcy from VintageIreland.eu for another instalment of the monthly six-part series, Antiques and Vintage, The Art of Treasure Hunting. And today we're going to look at vintage jewellery.
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5: 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But on the sideline is another team. One that's passed on what they learned yesterday to shape those on the pitch today. 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And behind every county are those who lift us all. 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
0: I have a funny feeling this next item is going to have you looking at every piece of jewellery you have in your house to see if you got something that could be worth a few bob. I'm joined once again by Darcy from VintageIreland.eu for another instalment of the monthly six-part series Antiques and Vintage, The Art of Treasure Hunting. And he hasn't come alone. Great to see you, Darcy.
10: Good morning, Alan. Thanks for having me again. I haven't come alone. I have come bearing gifts in the form of our guest today. We have a fashion and beauty historian, Laura Fitzzachary, or some people will know her, Seek the Historic.
0: Seek the Historic. So I'm fascinated already. What is Seek the Historic all about?
11: So what it started off at actually was from radio, believe it or not. So I'm glad that we're on Southeast Radio.ie at the moment. But it actually started off in Dublin South FM when I was a podcaster, so I had a radio show about history, and that was the page was originally for.
0: Yeah.
11: And then it developed into me starting to post about the research that I'd done over years and years.
0: Yeah.
11: And that really started to take off. So once I put my face onto the camera, then it really started to take off even more. So what it is basically is like a digital repository of all the work that I've done as a historian over the last, oh gosh, now 12-13 years, starting to show my age now a little bit, but it's been a long time, a big vault of work. Yeah. And what it looks at is primarily fashion, beauty and art history, but because that's my background is art history, but also architecture as well.
0: So you've written a lot online.
11: Yes.
0: And in print.
11: Yes.
0: About vintage jewellery, and
11: yes,
0: it generated a lot of buzz. What do you think is driving the renewed interest? And then we'll get top tips from you, what you look out for when,
11: yeah,
0: it comes to vintage jewellery. So why the interest in vintage jewellery?
11: I think the problem now is if you're looking at fast fashion and everybody, there's a kind of a homogeneity to it, that everyone's starting to look the same. And that's the problem when you have kind of widely manufactured pieces that are not meant to have longevity to them. And I think once you abandon trends and the kind of the concern of trends or trying to follow them and look for timeless pieces,
0: mm-hmm,
11: you'll find that vintage jewellery really encapsulates that. It really is kind of the, I don't want to use personification, that's the wrong word, but it's almost like the embodiment of timelessness.
0: Yeah.
11: So when I stopped caring about trends and I wanted to have an expression of myself, which is really big statement pieces. I'm not sure if you got that from looking at my jacket. I like big jewellery, big statement pieces rather than,
0: yeah,
11: fine jewellery, because I just feel like it suits my personality more. It suits my expression. So I think now, particularly with social media, and you're comparing yourself to people a lot because you're seeing a lot of them,
0: yeah,
11: that the strive to create your own identity and your own individual taste is something that's arising. And you need then one-off and unique pieces to match your unique self.
0: Mm.
11: And that's why I think there's a real rise in vintage jewellery.
0: All right, so Darcy, I'll let you come in there then. How big a part of what you do is vintage jewellery then?
10: A huge part. Absolutely,
11: yeah,
10: huge part. Increasingly so, because there is genuinely a bit of a surge in interest, as you say. And I think it's exactly what Laura said. It's people are seeking. If you can choose from a selection of, as you say, trends that happen to be popular right now, or you can choose from all time, you have a lot more choice, you know. And also there's the sustainability angle as well, of course. These,
11: mm-hmm,
10: things have already,
11: yep,
10: been made, those materials have already been used, and there is just a lot more people care, and rightly so, about sustainability now and about being a responsible consumer. So I think that's another reason that it is increasingly popular. We see it with people of all ages as well. You know, 10 years ago, it would have been largely an interest with kind of an older demographic,
0: yeah,
10: who had a lot of spare cash, if you like. Whereas now, you know, the pieces are actually quite affordable because you can choose from, you know, the 1980s back. And younger people are interested in being, as I say, responsible consumers. And I think Laura's right, it's a reaction to social, mm-hmm, media, which is obviously quite particular to the present generations. So it's increasingly a large part of what we do.
11: And if I can just jump in there very, mm-hmm, briefly, you're also inheriting the story around those pieces as well.
0: Yeah.
11: It's the narrative around those. They come
0: it's the history.
11: Their own, it's the history of
0: and
11: it.
0: You're a historian, aren't you?
11: I mean, yeah, that's my full-time job. But, you know, you're also inheriting that as well. So when the when fast fashion and trends become so soulless, because it is just a money or a cash grab by people sometimes to make you buy something that has a story to it and has a history behind it and a reason for existing in the first place, and that it's survived this long, that's what you're also purchasing, that's what you're also gaining.
0: Yeah, can you talk to me about not underestimating the history of the piece of jewellery and how it tells you? So just, I'd like you to tell me a little bit more about your role as a historian as well.
11: Yes.
0: That sounds really interesting.
11: Thank you. I mean, my background's in art history, actually. That's the reason why some of my work looks at art and architectural history as well. But to me, fashion is art, you know, and jewellery making is a form of art as well. Some of the pieces are so beautiful, and even if you want to go for something that was a bit more of an upcycled piece rather than maybe it could be something that was like taking parts of a Victorian brooch and reimagining that into a necklace, which I have seen some people do, that's even adding to the story as well. I also do historical styling for fashion shoots. So say, for example, I've noticed designers want something a little bit different. There's a brilliant designer who I've worked with before, Aoife Rooney. Aoife Lifestyle is her brand. And she wanted vintage pieces to go with her clothes. Because her clothes are almost, they're timeless. Yeah, she's a contemporary designer, but her pieces, you'll have them forever. Yeah. So you need to match that with jewellery that you'll also have forever. So I picked some vintage pieces for her. And
0: where would this be? Would this be used for photo shoots?
11: Yeah, it was on, there was a piece written about her just recently there in the Irish Daily Mail. She'll have them, I know that she's been featured in everything from British Vogue to the cover of Kilkenny Life, Mead Life, you name it. She'll be on so many publications, and that when you see the jewellery that you've picked to match her clothes on those magazines, it's brilliant.
0: What would be for you the ultimate find that you haven't found yet?
11: Anything by Schiaparelli. Elsa Schiaparelli is my favourite designer. I know Darcy's smiling here beside me because he knows all your traders must know that I'm looking. And they, fairness, they do keep their eyes open for me. She's my favourite designer of all time. And it's because she...
0: What period?
11: We're talking 1930s to the 1970s. Mm. But specifically 1930s is when she...
0: And why Schiaparelli? Is that what you're saying?
11: Art is intrinsically a big part of her... It's linked with her work. She would have been best friends with Dali, Merritt, Oppenheimer. And so he created, and he actually collaborated in a lot of her earlier works.
0: Yeah.
11: But she wanted to really challenge what beauty looked like. So instead of being dainty and fine, she liked big statement pieces. And I like big.
0: And what would be the ultimate statement piece from Schiaparelli then?
11: I think any of her earrings would be something I would love to have. But we're talking that would be like an investment piece, really, to be honest. Yeah. Daniel Rosebery is the head of the house now, and he's done a great job at looking at her archives and reimagining them. But what people find is that they'll find something Schiaparelli-esque or Schiaparelli-like.
0: You're travelling up and down. You've been in Wexford, you've been in Waterford, and of course, as you travel up and down, where's the closest fair to this county now, coming up soon?
10: Probably, we're really, really busy in June. We're going to be in Dunleary on the 7th of June in the Royal Marine
0: Hotel. That's a stone's throw from here, yeah?
10: Then on the 14th of June, we're in Abbey Leaks, in the Abbey Leaks Manor Hotel. And then the following Sunday, we're in the Clonmel Talbot Hotel. Yeah. So June's going to be really, really busy. And then we won't be as busy in July and August, I'm pleased to say, because I do need a bit of time off to do some admin. Boring as that sounds.
11: There's so much admin.
0: The principle of it is, for people who want to go to Abbey Leaks, go to Clonmel or go to Dunleary in that month. And I mean, you've got a comprehensive website as well.
10: Absolutely. So people can just pop onto vintageireland.eu and you will find all the fairs listed for the next however many months where we're going to be.
0: And what's the principle? You just pay a premium coming in, or what's...
10: That's a very simple little entry fee on your way in. It's £3.50 in theory, but if you check out any of our social media, there's always a discount there, so it's £2.50 instead. Under 16s are free. And you just pay that in on the way in, and then you are free to roam around and enjoy the fair and talk to people. That's one of the things I always say to people.
0: And you're free to purchase.
10: And of course, purchase. But the thing is, you know what? You don't actually have to. If you don't, I think it's highly unlikely that something won't grab your eye because you've got thousands of items in the room. But honestly, it's also just a really nice, vibrant, social atmosphere, and you will meet people who love the same things you love. Laura has been able to tell me things about antique and vintage jewellery that I wouldn't have known, like the political significance of certain jewellery, or, you know, brooches used in uniforms, or there was a really cool little factoid you told me about brooches used in uniforms recently. What was that?
11: That would have been when you're trying to establish the likes of Cumann na mBan and na Fianna Éireann, penannular brooches were used as part of the official uniform for like the dispatch drivers. The dispatch riders, they would have had brooches on. Now these would have been obviously harking back to the likes of your Tara brooch-esque style. Yeah. So we're talking early medieval Ireland inspired brooches.
10: Yeah.
11: But they were always status symbols. If you ever, I call it the Betty Sound brooch, it's actually where it was found. But Tara gives it a bit more of a better reputation when you call it that instead. But it doesn't actually work, it doesn't actually function as a proper brooch. It's purely ornamental. It's purely a status symbol. And so the fact that brooches have endured until today, I don't think they ever went away. People are saying it's a resurgence in brooches.
10: Yeah.
11: But every decade has had brooches.
0: But you're preempted my next question, which was Ireland and the brooch. There's a huge history with Ireland and brooches, isn't there?
11: Very much so.
0: Why so?
11: We have as early as the Iron Age, coming into the early medieval period, we have brooches in Ireland. The likes of the penannular brooch, for example, as I mentioned, then being also reimagined with the Viking settlement here in Ireland too. They're much heavier. They're the quite thick silver ones. And I was, I remember I was chatting to you once before about bullion and the idea of currency, and especially when it came to jewellery. In particular, not only are they symbols of your wealth, but they're also symbols of currency for you, or objects of currency as well. And so, for example, I don't know if you know, but the Viking arm rings, you know, those silver arm rings.
0: I do indeed,
11: They would take them off, lob a bit off, pay for something and put it back on again. Like, it was
0: serious?
11: It's your currency, absolutely. And so, having the idea of the status symbol has endured as well, and particularly when it comes to vintage jewellery. And you look at, I know I'm talking about brooches, but very briefly, if you're looking at the likes of really intricate rings, that would have been a woman's money. That's your safety net. That's your wealth in your hand that you would wear and have it on you. And so brooches enduring, and also being what you find, particularly in the 19th century, they become a bit more flexible. You can have a brooch that turns into a hair clip, that also turns into a bracelet that can be taken apart and worn as earrings, and this kind of flexibility within your jewellery as well. The brooch is such a brilliant example of that. When it comes to Ireland and Irishness, the likes of your Tara brooch, which people might associate with it, is so quintessentially linked to how nationalism then develops, particularly in the 20th century, that, as I mentioned, it ends up on the official dispatch rider uniforms for the na Fianna Éireann as well.
10: Which goes back, I think, really well, actually, to your earlier question, Alan, about how people do underestimate the how much kind of historic information you can glean from jewellery, like any artefact, and like that you can go back to that point in time, but you can go all the way through, as you said, for women who, I mean, you know, in Ireland and many countries couldn't have bank accounts up until kind of almost the latter part of the 1970s, the latter part of the 20th century.
0: What would you advise people who are beginners and would now like to take an interest in vintage jewellery? Where do you start?
11: Oh, it's a great question. I think that start small, because you might not know if you like, they have to still fit into your wardrobe, because if we're talking about sustainability, which is a big part of jewellery, it has to fit with what you already own. The most sustainable wardrobe you have is the one that you already have. So if you're buying big statement pieces but you don't wear them, you're never going to wear it, it's just going to sit in your wardrobe. So my advice is kind of start small and go to a few fairs, because you might meet the same traders but they'll have different stock and they'll have different pieces for you to try on. Also start out, usually I would say, with like the 1980s, for example, because you've got a lot of jewellery from that particular period that might fit into your pieces today, because they're back in fashion now at the moment, so it won't look too out of touch if you're not usually a vintage wearer. So that'd be my advice, would be start small and go to as many fairs as possible to get a sense of what you do like.
0: Thank you for joining me. Again, just remind people where they can find you and follow you. And I'd say, on the basis of what you shared with us today, a lot more people will want to tap in, particularly the history of it, which I find absolutely riveting and fascinating. So how can they find you?
11: That's at Seek the Historic. So you can find me at Seek the Historic on Instagram, TikTok and YouTube, and also seekthehistoric.com.
0: And most importantly of all, where can they find you, Darcy?
10: Absolutely.
0: Not in the month of July. In the month of June, you are available to be found.
10: We are available, exactly, yeah. You can find us at vintageireland.eu. You can follow me on Instagram. That's vintage_Darcy. You can find us in all the usual places. And you can come and find us in person and come and have a chat and actually enjoy a fair.
0: Now, you may have one of those brooches that we've just talked about in your drawer somewhere at home. Check it out. And to find out more from Darcy and the crew, Antiques and Vintage, the Art of Treasure Hunting. Our thanks to Darcy and Laura.
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0: Joined now by children's author Aisling Nabarra, who will be taking part in Wexford Pride this Saturday at the Pride Inside Festival with a special story time of her debut book, Love Just the Same, which is a heartwarming picture book for children aged 3 to 7, exploring family diversity and inclusion. Also, we're linking in with Andre Boyd, who's community liaison with Wexford Pride, to talk to us about a key feature of this year's event. As we say good morning to both of them. Good morning, Aisling.
22: Morning, Alan. Thanks so much for having me on.
0: And good morning, Andre.
23: Hi there, Alan. How are you?
0: Great to talk to both of you. I'll start with you first off, if you don't mind, Aisling. Inspiring Love Just the Same. Why did you feel this was an important story to tell right now, Aisling?
22: I felt it was important, I suppose. I had my daughter with my wife 2 years ago, and I just wanted to create something for her kind of growing up, like a resource that she could kind of look at and see, you know, exactly that all families are different, and, you know, her family might look different to, say, the norm, but it's really the love that matters in a family. So I just wanted to give that to my daughter and to other children like her as well.
0: And how do you approach writing for children when dealing with something as layered as family diversity and identity, Aisling?
22: I suppose, like, a book is sometimes a child's first you know, contact with learning something, and it's just done in a really simple way, you know, very gentle language, very reassuring language. There's nothing, you know, pushy about it or anything. It's just simply explaining in an age-appropriate way that all families are different, because that is our reality now in the world that we're living in.
0: And what sort of reaction have you received, say, from parents, from teachers, or children who've come across the book so far?
22: It's all been very positive, to be honest. The reaction has been really good. You know, parents have reported that it's kind of opening these conversations, not only with children who might come from diverse families, but just kind of all children are relating and saying, oh, you know, somebody in my class has two mums or two dads or whatever it may be.
0: Yeah.
22: And it's just for children across. It's just opening conversations.
0: Okay, Andrea, you're listening there to Aisling. Fascinating subject, and we wish her the very best of luck with the book. Now, Pride Inside Festival, I know that there's a space that includes a quiet, sensory-friendly area. So maybe you'd like to touch on that first before we even look at the festival itself, please.
23: Yeah, absolutely. The quiet area is a key part of the event itself. You know, a lot of events all over the world are very kind of be a bit of a sensory nightmare, and there's a big intersection with LGBTQIA plus and neurodiversity, and so it's super important that we have a space for people who find going to these things a sensory nightmare, that they have a space to sit down, take a break. And NeuroPride are coming down to help us out with that. So we'll have ear defenders, sensory toys, fidget spinners, and it's around the back of the art center, so it won't be in the mess of all the noise. And so, again, making it accessible for people who may not ordinarily feel comfortable going to a big event like this.
0: Now, Pride Inside itself is your annual main event, and it is being held at Wexford Art Center. Do you want to give us the details on it, please, Andrea?
23: Yes, sure. So the Wexford Arts Centre have been a big supporter of Wexford Pride. They're absolutely incredible. Last year, we had to move it from Myn Mawr Park to the Arts Centre almost overnight. And so this year, after it being such a success last year, we thought, well, let's go this year so that we don't have to worry about weather and that we get to work with the Arts Centre again. It starts at 12 noon and it goes on to about 6. We'll have local artists, vendors and people showing their crafts. We have, obviously, we've got Aisling reading her book. We've got, up in the stage area, we have lots of local performers all day long. We've got a local drag trio coming up from Waterford to be with us throughout the day. And we have community organizers from all over Ireland coming down to help us, like Catu, Tusla. So it's a big event, bringing all people from the community together in that way.
0: And it's absolutely free entry, isn't it?
23: 100% free. Absolutely. Yeah. It's a totally free event.
0: Just before I let you both go, I wish you the very best of luck with the event this weekend. Just again, to get back to you, Aisling, and your book, people are asking how you can access it. Is it available in all good bookstores as we speak?
22: So it's available. I'm in Cork myself, so there are a few bookshops around Cork City and County that are stocking it.
0: Yeah.
22: But it is also available on Amazon by searching Love Just the Same. But you can find updates on my Instagram page as well. It's Aisling Debarra _author.
0: Yeah. Okay. And the importance of representing early childhood books when it comes to shaping how children see the world. Is that one of the key areas that you believe this book is so important?
22: Yes, that's it. It's just I have the belief that representation from a young age for children to see, you know, not just LGBT families, but all types of, you know, disabilities, anything at all, just to kind of have that representation to give them a real sense of self and just give them the confidence, you know.
0: Thank you so much for talking to us, and safe travels now to Wexford. Finally for you, Andre, just my final question for you. For Wexford Pride, what does including a children's story time add to the wider festival atmosphere?
23: Oh, it's so important. Wexford Pride and most Pride organisations around Ireland will be filled with people, LGBT people with children and families, differences in families. And it's so important that kids of those families know, and other kids outside of those families know, that different styles of families, different ways of being a family are just as important and as valid as a sort of regular, you know, your heterotypical family. And so it's a family event, and this will be a massive, massive part of it.
0: Thank you both so much for joining me on the programme this morning. It's coming up to a quarter to 12. To round off today's edition of The Morning Mix, we're going to turn our attention to the Art Asylum and a very special exhibition that's taking place on May the 29th in Kilmuckridge. We'll be joined by our own Aileen Quigley and Sheena Furlong live in studio.
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28: And you know what? 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
0: Interesting comment after my last item. Owen, who's given me his full name and contact number, says, good man, Alan, you're advertising Pride children's books and drag artists. It's no wonder we're effed up. Right. What do you make of that comment? 0539 145 222. To round off today's edition of the show, I'm joined in the studio by Sheena Furlong and our own Aileen Quigley. It's a time to talk about Art Asylum and an exhibition that's taking place on May the 29th, which is tomorrow, in Kilmuckridge. Sheena, you're very, very welcome.
4: Thank you very much.
0: And you've brought Aileen in studio to keep an eye on me here as well.
4: You have, yeah.
0: Aileen, you love art, don't you?
5: Well, I do. Well, the reason that I'm here, I suppose, is because I'm one of, well, very lucky to be one of Sheena's students.
0: Yeah.
5: And I pop in and out every now and again. Obviously, work sometimes drags me away from it if my manager is listening, you know. Give me more time off to do art. But that's basically why I'm here today. But yeah, really, Sheena is the woman behind the exhibition. And I suppose all the students as well.
0: So what is Art Asylum then, Sheena?
4: Art Asylum is an exhibition for my studio. We gave them a choice of putting up their own titles for the exhibition, and you need to be a little bit mad to come into the studio, and that's why the title was Art Asylum, because you need a sense of humour, you need to have thick-skinned, not worry about what anybody is saying about you, and to be a little bit mad to be in the studio.
0: What do you mean, not worry about what anyone is saying about you? Why do you have to be thick-skinned? Tell me more.
4: Everything and anything goes in the studio, and it's all kept within the studio.
0: Yeah.
4: There could... Everything is discussed in the studio.
0: You sign a confidentiality agreement when you go in then.
4: You definitely do. What
0: happens here stays here.
4: Exactly. It doesn't go outside the door.
0: What kind of work are people going to see on the night then?
4: It's a mixture of all the students' work. So there's oil paintings, there's pastels, there will be their own sketchbooks, there will be drawings, just a lot of mixture of different artworks.
0: And where have these students come from?
4: They come from everywhere.
0: Yeah.
4: They come from Barntown, I have some from Dublin, I have from the other side of Gorey, around the local area. Yeah, they come from all different areas.
0: So, Aileen, your own experience, and you walked into this room, you're not going to share any of the secrets or you'll be shot.
5: I've signed an NDA agreement.
0: Yeah, okay. So, talk to me about your experience. So, you walked into this room then, did you?
5: Yeah, it was actually my mom started to go, and by the way, you can't forget about your calligraphers, Sheena.
4: Oh, yes, sorry, my big calligraphy classes, yes.
5: Big shout out to them. Mom wanted to learn calligraphy, and I don't even know how, but I got in touch with Sheena, and actually Mom and Sheena knew each other from a past life.
4: Yeah,
5: years
4: we were
5: ago
4: in school together
5: and they joined back up, and Mom started first, and I said, well, sure, look, as a little bit of moral support, I'll go as well, because you know, starting these classes, Alan, can be a little bit daunting, going into a room you don't know anybody in and all of that. And walked in, and as Sheena said, everything goes, anything goes, everything is discussed, it's great fun. The Saturday class that I was a part of is quite boisterous,
4: loud.
0: What
5: rowdy.
0: Did you paint, Ailey?
5: I tried oils first. It is hung up at home only because I was forced to hang it up. I don't like it personally.
0: Yeah.
5: But like loads of people love oils. I found them quite difficult. Everyone else says it looks lovely. I don't know. But I moved on to doing some pastels and watercolours. And now I like to make cards for people and just do my own bit of doodling. But it's more just for me to switch off. Do you know what I mean?
0: So you enjoy it then. How important is it for local students and artists to have a platform like this in Kilmuckridge? And whereabouts in Kilmuckridge is this exhibition tomorrow?
4: The exhibition is in the actual studio. It's right beside Kate's Cafe and the KMH in the village. It's the art classes have evolved so much. And I set up 7 years ago only to start doing my own work, and two or three people asked me would I teach there. Now I've got over 50 students. It's evolved not only now to doing art classes, but as a social outlet for people to come to. And they won't miss their classes. They absolutely love them. It's great to see so many people of the same interest coming into an environment where they know that they can, one, be themselves. They don't have to worry about what they say, and they can do whatever they want. I don't teach in a way that everybody learns my way. They come in and do their own thing.
0: Yeah.
4: They paint their own thing. They do their own pastels.
5: Yeah.
4: I'm there to guide them,
0: Do you have to have a natural flair for this?
4: No, because people that will come into me won't even draw. And they still won't draw, but they just love putting a brush to a canvas and making a mark. And that's what art is all about, is making something out of a blank canvas. And I think it's wonderful. I see them coming in there. They have no confidence.
0: Yeah.
4: They have no idea what they want to do. They'll start with a white canvas and they'll end up with a painting. And it's amazing. It's beautiful to see it. And
0: okay. What do you hope people will take away from the walkthrough? And again, I don't mind you mentioning this a few times, so keep mentioning it. The where you are, the time it's on, and why people should come.
4: What people will get out of this, I hope, is, and it is on tomorrow night, the opening time is 6:30. Maribel is actually opening it for the students, which is a great thing to have for her to do it for them. What people will see when they come in there is a collection of artworks of people of different ages, different backgrounds, and some of them have even have disabilities. And it's the work has evolved so much over the last 7 years. Like the standard this year is amazing, the work that you're going to see. And it's completely different. You'll see portraits, you'll see boats, you'll see flowers, you'll see landscapes. Everything is completely different, and every student has their own style. Yeah. And now you can see it start to be evolved.
0: And I meant to ask you, what is calligraphy? Your mum was into calligraphy.
4: Calligraphy is the art of writing.
5: Yeah. Fancy writing, in it's layman's terms. Yeah.
0: And how is your mum now? Is your mum a good calligrapher?
4: She is. She's very good. She's very conscious of herself, but she's very, very good.
5: Yeah, she enjoys it. She does. She's dabbling in a little bit of watercolour now, and Brendan alongside her other calligrapher. But I think it's important actually to mention the name of the studio as well, the Ford Art Studio. If anyone is looking, the Ford Studio, to look it up on Facebook and that kind of thing as well.
0: Yeah, look, it's an absolute pleasure to talk to both of you, and I wish you well with that for the future. And I'm still watching Bob Ross. I didn't mention him at all this week. I was only watching him the other night.
4: I know. Maybe we'll see you in the studio
0: at some stage.
4: And you can try your Bob Ross paintings out.
0: Our Irish paint magic. Do you remember?
4: Oh yes, I do. He's actually very good.
0: I think he passed a few years ago. He was a great character. You like him, do you?
4: I do like him. He had great terminology.
5: Is there agreeing on something?
0: Sheena and Aileen, thank you for joining
4: me. Thank you very much for having
0: me. We're back with lots more on the Morning Mix, including our panel tomorrow. Some really important guests lined up as well. We'll be linking in, I think, with Asheree as well, because we haven't spoken to one of their main workers there for quite some time. So a lot to get through in the Morning Mix tomorrow. Lee will take you through till 3, then Julie will be here till 6, and then Tony will have the best of country and Irish just after 6.
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7: To celebrate Crin Union Óg on Saturday, June 6th, we're calling on the young people of Ireland to unleash their creativity and imagination through letters, poems or songs. Here's a letter that was submitted last year.
9: I'm one of the children of Ireland and I love to create. Some of us build things, some of us draw, some of us dance, some of us imagine quietly. But all of us have ideas, and Crin Union Óg is our day that says, your ideas matter. It's not about winning or being the best. It's about making something, anything, that's ours. Like a song with no words, a drawing that makes no sense, a robot made from cereal boxes, a dream that doesn't need permission. 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
7: Submit your letters, poems or songs at imaginationpostbox.ie or at Wexford Town Library, and your entry may be selected and read aloud on air. 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
15: It's 12 o'clock. Good afternoon. I'm Siobhan Murphy. A man's been arrested after a fire at a garage station in County Wexford. A criminal investigation was launched following the incident at Blackwater Garda Station in the early hours of Tuesday morning. A man in his 30s has been arrested and has been held in the eastern region. Wexford is being warned it remains highly exposed to the impacts of climate change, including coastal erosion and rising temperatures, as new EPA projections show Ireland is not on track to meet its 2030 emissions targets. The report suggests emissions cuts of just 25% are possible nationally, well short of the 50% commitment, even if all current policies are fully implemented. With Wexford particularly reliant on farming and already facing coastal erosion challenges, Conor Quinlan, the programme manager with the EPA's Office of Evidence and Assessment, says faster actions needed to avoid more extreme weather, higher sea levels and long-term environmental and economic impacts across the county.
17: Similarly, Wexford is very exposed to heat waves. You know, being in the southeast of the country, the sunny southeast, and we see this week we've broken our May temperature record twice in a row this week by 2 degrees. Transpose that to a July, does that mean we go from, you know, highs of 33 to highs of 35? Does that keep rising? So the quicker we get our emissions down in every county, including Wexford, the less of this climate change we'll have to deal with that Wexford is particularly exposed to.
15: Gardaí are patrolling schools in County Carlow today following threats of mass shootings and bomb attacks yesterday. The warnings were sent to 20 primary schools in an anonymous email, with some also receiving images of guns. Some schools closed yesterday due to safety concerns, but all are to reopen today. Security correspondent with the Irish Examiner, Cormac O'Keefe, says Gardaí believe the incident isn't linked to religion or political ideology.
18: It had the signs either of a prank or something else. We still don't know what it might be. There's all sorts of possibilities as to what might be behind the attack.
15: Temu has been fined €200 million by the EU. The European Commission claims the company failed to assess the systematic risks of illegal products being offered on its platform. It says it resulted in harm to consumers in the European Union. The fine's been issued under the Digital Services Act. Temu has until the end of August to submit a plan to the Commission setting out measures to remedy its risk assessment obligations. A plan to ease restrictions on planning permission for one-off rural housing has been welcomed by the farming community. It follows a commitment from Tánaiste to Simon Harris to progress the biggest overhaul of rural housing rules in 2 decades. Youth organisation MACRA says the relaxation of rules will encourage young people to come home to the family farm. While Irish Farmers Association President Francie Gorman says this won't just benefit farmers, but the local community as well.
19: Just from a community point of view, for your schools, your churches, your shops, your sports clubs, it's essential that we have people living in rural Ireland. So I'd welcome any easing of the restrictions, and I hope to do it in a way that works.
15: There are calls for the next prison to be in Waterford. The county's last jail, located in Ballybricken, closed in 1939 after 211 years in operation. Independent councillor Joe Kelly says a prison would have great benefits for Waterford.
1: You have the construction of the prison, which brings huge money into the economy. You then have the services that increase in the area, such as food suppliers, construction firms, fitting out and so on, utility providers. You have, of course, the actual prison officers themselves, administrative staff, there's medical professionals employed, and then there's general day-to-day maintenance workers.
15: And it's opening day at Bord Bia Bloom in Dublin, and Wexford is among those celebrating success on the national stage. Gorey's Kilmurry Nursery has been awarded a gold medal, which showcased the very best in Irish horticulture, sustainability and garden design. Across the event, gardens are highlighting themes of mental health, community and climate action, with judges praising innovative designs focused on reconnecting people with nature. The festival continues in the Phoenix Park over the Bank Holiday weekend, with visitors from across the country expected to attend. For this and all of your local stories and more, visit southeastradio.ie. It's 4 minutes past 12.
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15: Dry and bright today, but cloudy and patchy light rain will spread in the afternoon. Highest temperatures 17 to 23 degrees.
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What a tune. Queen, David Bowie, Under Pressure. Welcome along to Southeast Radio's Lunchtime with Lee. I hope I find you well. That song was released in 1981. Under Pressure was born out of an unplanned jam session at Mountain Studios in Montreux in Switzerland, where both Queen and David Bowie were working at the same time. Now, despite the soaring success of the single, reaching number one in the singles charts, Mercury and Bowie, well, they've never performed that actual song in live, in concert live ever. Yeah. So when Queen toured with the song, Roger Taylor sang Bowie's parts, and when Bowie toured, his bassist Gail Ann Dorsey took Mercury's parts. Yeah. Now, during the recording of that particular song, instead of laying down planned vocal tracks, both Freddie Mercury and Bowie improvised their performances, as you can hear on the song. They took turns stepping up to the microphone without hearing what the other had sung first, leading to the dramatic and spontaneous scat singing and

0: Yeah, his real name is Jatton Dimmesdale, better known as Teddy Swims, the Door, playing Malahide Castle in the next few weeks. If you're heading to the concert, I'm sure you're going to have a great time, and he's a great entertainer, Teddy Swims. 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The birthday box is on the way shortly. 087-373-7956. 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Text or WhatsApp the requests or dedications. Still to come as well, I do have your Mind Bender quiz. Stay tuned though, on the way, music from a gentleman who has changed his name more times than I have had roast dinners. Who is it? 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

0: Playing all your favourites. Lunchtime with Lee. The sound of Gabrielle from 1993. That is the song called Dreams, which set a record for the highest chart entry for a female debut act at the time. So there you go. Great tune. Southeast Radio's Lunchtime with Lee. Just to let you know, we do have a busy weekend ahead of us this coming bank holiday weekend here on Southeast Radio. The Outside Broadcast crew will be out and about on Saturday. Phil Cawley will be live from 11:30 to 2 p.m. at the new Redmond Centre on the Ballyconnell Road in Goree. So if you're in the area, pop along and say hello. And yours truly, well, in Wexford Town, we're going to be celebrating the Maritime Festival this bank holiday weekend. Yours truly will be on air between 1 and 4, live from the quayfront here in Wexford Town to celebrate that. So if you're out and about, pop along and say hello, all right? It is the 28th of May. We do have a few people with their birthdays today. Chloe Butler, happy birthday, Chloe. I see you're celebrating your 18th birthday. That comes in from all your family in Goree there. Cassie Murphy celebrates her 24th birthday. Her 24th birthday. Cassie, all your family there in Wellington Bridge, want to say hello. And also happy birthday to Brian Cullimore of New Ross. That comes in from your mum and dad. You're celebrating your 31st birthday today. Happy birthday to you. A few celebs with their birthdays. Gladys Knight, the American singer and 10-time Grammy Award winner. She's 82 today. Roland Gift as well. He celebrates his 65th birthday. Roland Gift, he is the former lead singer of the band Fine Young Cannibals. Mark Feely, 46 today, the Irish singer, of course, famous there with the band Westlife. And also celebrating the birthday is the pop-up princess herself, Kylie Minogue. She celebrates her 58th birthday today, and she plays next. Don't go anywhere.
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0: with Room 5, Make Love. The Corrs, Love to Love You, Southeast Radio playing all your favourites, Lunchtime with Lee. Before that, we have Kylie Minogue, Birthday Girl, 58 today, with Padam Padam. Right, stay tuned. Coming up in the next hour, of course, we're going to play Bamboozle. I'm going to give you a chance to get yourself in the draw for a 12-month membership for Wexford Swimming Pool and Leisure Centre Ferry Bank. Stay tuned for that. Right now, though, at 18 minutes to one, it is time for your Mindbender quiz, your little fun survey question. Today's one is, 25% of women do this on holiday but rarely at home. What is it? Family show, remember? 25% of women do this on holiday but rarely at home. What is the answer? Well, stay tuned. I'll have your answer just before one. Today's Mindbender quiz.
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0: Michael Jackson. It's called Human Nature. Lovely stuff. Southeast Radio playing all your favourites lunchtime with Lee for this Thursday afternoon. Let's reveal the answer for today's Mindbender quiz. 25% of women do this on holiday, but rarely at home. What is the answer? The answer is read a book. Read a book while they're on the holiday. So there you go. Thanks to everybody getting involved in today's Mindbender quiz. Stay tuned. Coming up in the next hour, we're going to play Bamboozle and your chance to get yourself a 12-month membership for Wexford Swimming Pool and Leisure Centre at Ferry Bank. More information all on the way after the news of one, which is on the way next.
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7: It's 1 o'clock. Good afternoon. I'm Siobhan Murphy. A man's been arrested after a fire at a Garda station in Wexford. A criminal investigation was launched following the incident at Blackwater Garda station in the early hours of Tuesday morning. A man in his 30s has been arrested and is being held in the eastern region. Alternative water supplies have been put in place in Tumon following a burst water main. Ishka Aaron says homes and businesses in the area may experience intermittent outages and supply disruptions as repair works continue. Repairs are expected to be completed by around 2 p.m. today. In the meantime, water tanks have been installed in residential areas, while a water tanker is also available at Tumon Camaras GAA Club Grounds. Wexford's been warned it remains highly exposed to the impacts of climate change, including coastal erosion and rising temperatures, as new EPA projections show Ireland is not on track to meet its 2030 emissions targets. The report suggests emissions cuts of just 25% are possible nationally, well short of the 50% commitment, even if all current policies are fully implemented. Key sectors such as agriculture, transport and energy remain the biggest contributors, with Wexford particularly reliant on farming and already facing coastal erosion challenges. Conor Quinlan, the programme manager with the EPA's Office of Evidence and Assessment, says faster actions needed to avoid more extreme weather, higher sea levels and long-term environmental and economic impacts across the county.
8: The coastal erosion piece, sea level rise and storminess. And sea level rise we're going to have to deal with into the future, but if we can get our emissions under control, we would hope in the coming decades, or the evidence suggests, that storminess would begin to revert back to levels historic levels. Similarly, Wexford is very exposed to heat waves. You know, being in the southeast of the country, the sunny southeast, and we see this week we've broken our May temperature record twice in a row this week by 2 degrees. Transpose that to a July. Does that mean we go from, you know, highs of 33 to highs of 35? Does that keep rising? So the quicker we get our emissions down in every county, including Wexford, the less of this climate change we'll have to deal with that Wexford is particularly exposed to.
7: A plan to ease restrictions on planning permission for one-off rural housing has been welcomed by the farming community. It follows a commitment from Taoiseach Simon Harris to progress the biggest overhaul of rural housing rules in 2 decades. Youth organisation Macra says the relaxation of rules will encourage young people to come home to the family farm, while Irish Farmers Association President Francie Gorman says this won't just benefit farmers, but the local community as well.
9: Just from a community point of view, for your schools, your churches, your shops, your sports clubs, it's essential that we have people living in rural Ireland. So I'd welcome any easing of the restrictions, and I hope to do it in a way that works.
7: Temu has been fined €200 million by the EU. The European Commission claims the company failed to assess the systematic risks of illegal products being offered on its platform. It says it resulted in harm to consumers in the European Union. The fine's been issued under the Digital Services Act. Commission spokesperson Thomas Regner explains why the European Union had to act.
10: A service being offered in the EU comes sometimes with risks. It's the responsibility of a company to assess the risks. Here, this has not been the case, hence we went ahead with a fine against the company.
7: The HSE and Public Health Agency Northern Ireland are joining forces to warn people of the dangers of drugs ahead of the summer festival season. It's to raise awareness of current trends to help reduce drug-related harm. This is the first time both health bodies have worked together on an all-island basis around harm reduction responses in the nighttime economy. Nikki Killeen, HSE Emerging Drug Trends Manager, says people need to be aware of different trends in different locations.
11: We see quite a lot of young people travelling both directions of the border to socialise in events and at festivals. So the start of our partnership will really highlight drug trends and that movement between different areas for people to socialise, so we can create awareness. We'll be looking at, I suppose, greater partnership moving forward and how we monitor trends, how we collaborate.
7: And it's opening day at Bord Bia Bloom, and Wexford's among those celebrating success on the national stage. Gorey's Kilmurry Nursery has been awarded a gold medal. Across the event, gardens are highlighting themes of mental health, community and climate action, with judges praising innovative designs focused on reconnecting people with nature. The festival continues in the Phoenix Park over the bank holiday weekend, with visitors from across the country expected to attend. For this and all of your local stories and more, visit southeastradio.ie. It's just 1:05.
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7: Lots of cloud with patchy light rain spreading through the day. Highest temperatures 17 to 23 degrees.
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7: Starting with soccer, and Republic of Ireland manager Hamer Haugamson could start some fresh faces in tonight's friendly with Qatar. Conor Brann, Mason Melia, Ed McGuinty are among those who could feature for the first time. Extra players will be released for next week's tie with Canada. Haugamson said he's not worried that they're unavailable for this evening.
14: We're just happy with the players we have. We try and focus on those that we are working with here, not who is not here. And it just gives opportunities for those that are in, and it's our job to work with those players.
7: Kickoff at the Aviva Stadium is at 7:45 p.m. In rugby, Kieran Frawley has been left out of Leinster's squad to face the Lions in the URC quarterfinals this weekend. Leo Collins made six changes from the loss in the Champions Cup final. James Lowe is among those to return in what will be his 100th appearance for the Blues. In tennis, Jannik Sinner's taken the opening two sets on day five at the French Open. He's up against Juan Manuel Cerúndolo at Roland Garros. In the women's draw, Naomi Osaka got past Donna Vecic in straight sets. Defending champion Coco Gauff set to take on Egypt's Maya Sharif in an hour's time, while Aryna Sabalenka faces home player Elsa Zakmo shortly after. In golf, Seamus Power's back in action for the opening day of the Charles Schwab Challenge. The Waterford golfer starts his tournament in Texas just after 6 p.m. It's Premier League darts finals night this evening. World number one Luke Littler, defending champion Luke Humphreys, Gerwyn Price and Johnny Clayton will all be in action at the O2 Arena in London. The semi-finals will be 1st to 10, while the final is 1st to 11. In cycling, Denmark's Michael Valgren won his first Grand Tour stage at the Giro d'Italia yesterday, 4 years after a crash that almost ended his career. Stage 18 of the Giro will begin at 12:30 today. And in racing, there is a 7-race card at Ferry House this afternoon. The first goes to post just after 2:10, while there's a 6-race card in Limerick underway from 10:50. That's your news and sport on South East Radio. Southeast Radio has been informed of the following bereavements. Tutty of Shalala, Norman Tutty, Ballynulta, Shalala, Wicklow, beloved husband of Jacintha, father of Hannah, Olive and Samuel, brother of Heather and Avril, son of the late John and Hannah. Reposing at Doyle's Funeral Home, Killavaney, Tinahealy, today Thursday from 5 p.m, concluding with prayers at 8 p.m. Funeral arriving to Shalala Parish Church on Friday at 2 p.m. for a celebration of Norman's life. Burial afterwards in the adjoining churchyard. Funeral home private on Friday, please. House private. McAvoy of Ballymitty. Anne McAvoy, Ní Rúnaí, Q Lodge, Garrison Road, Ballymitty, and formerly of Cabra Drive, Dublin 7 and Q Park, Lucan. Beloved wife of Derry, mother of Kira, David, Sharon and Lynn. Sister of Mary, Pat and the late Sean, Dermot, Ursula and Clare. Celebration of life service today, Thursday at 2 p.m. in Newlands Cross Crematorium. 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Morris of Dublin and Gorey. Eamon Morris, River Valley Drive, Swords, Dublin, and formerly of Clock Gorey. Beloved husband of Noreen, father of Eamon, Michael and Anne-Marie, brother of Margot, Eileen and the late Jack. Reposing at his home in River Valley Drive, Swords, today Thursday from 6 until 8 p.m. Funeral arriving to St Finian's Church, River Valley, Swords on Friday for funeral mass at 10 a.m. Burial afterwards in Rolestown Cemetery, County Dublin. Connolly of Feathered-on-Sea. Simon Sim Connolly, Harry Locke, Feathered-on-Sea. Brother of the late Mary and Kitty. Reposing in Ryan's Funeral Home, Wellington Bridge, today Thursday from 3 until 7 p.m. Funeral mass on Friday at 10:30 a.m. in All Saints Church, Templetown. Burial afterwards in the adjoining cemetery. Southeast Radio extends sympathy to the bereaved.

0: 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A Wild Youth, Can't Move On. It is lunchtime with Lee. 24 minutes past 1 o'clock for this Thursday afternoon. I've got your bizarre news story of the day on the way shortly. Right now, though...
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0: Today's Bamboozle is... Where am I? Three clues for you to identify somewhere. Everybody who gets the correct answer today goes into the draw for tomorrow. We are giving away a 12-month membership courtesy of the Wexford Swimming Pool and Leisure Centre Furry Bank. 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I am small for my type, and Mickey and Donald know me with my namesake. 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

Big song at the moment, very popular, Bella Kay. I love it, I love it, I love it. Southeast Radio's Lunchtime with Lee. Stay tuned. I do have the answer for today's bamboozle on the way shortly. Stay tuned for that. Right now, though, did you know a book, tea bags and a pillow are among the items people can't live without when they're on their holidays? Almost half of people say they couldn't go out with their phone or tablet when they go away, while a quarter say they need a book, and one in five insist on bringing their own tea bags. There you go. Also, the research found people get travel inspiration from watching TV, with 44% of a destination holiday after seeing the location on a show or film. So there you go. I wonder, would Madonna bring Barry's or Lyne's tea bags with her on her holiday? Who knows? Here she is, Holiday.

0: Great stuff from a great Irish band, The Coronas, Addicted to Progress. Southeast Radio's Lunchtime with Lee. Let's reveal the answer for today's bamboozle. Everybody who gets it right goes into the draw tomorrow for that 12-month membership courtesy of Wexford Swimming Pool and Leisure Centre Ferry Bank. Your three clues: you can't reach me by car, plane, train or boat. I am small for my type, and Mickey and Donald know me for my namesake. Of course, the answer was Pluto. Pluto was the answer for today's bamboozle, and everybody who got it right is in the draw tomorrow, Friday, for that 12-month membership. A buffalo who went viral after his hair was compared to Donald Trump's has been spared from the Eid sacrifice in Bangladesh. The rare albino's blonde fringe has attracted large crowds, leading to Dhaka's home minister ordering the animal to be saved over safety concerns. It will be kept at the country's national zoo.
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0: On the Call Me, before that we had some music there from Pink and Raise Your Glass. And it's Southeast Radio's Lunchtime with Lee, 2 minutes to 2 o'clock right now. We have Michael Doyle on the way live from the Wexford News Centre very soon. And also in the next hour, we do have your chance to win a Carvery Lunch for Two, courtesy of the Talbot Hotel in Wexford. So do stay tuned for that.
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0: It's 2 o'clock. Good afternoon. I'm Michael Doyle. The credibility of threatening emails sent to 20 primary schools in Carlow yesterday is still being investigated. Some schools made the decision to close after receiving the messages, which contained pictures of guns and threats of mass shootings just before 7 o'clock yesterday morning. Gardaí are patrolling all the 42 primary schools in County Carlow today and tomorrow. Dr. Coleman Nochter, child and adolescent psychotherapist, has this advice for parents who may be feeling worried.
9: When you're talking to children about any sort of adult-like crisis, you want the child to be aware but not overwhelmed. So the key is to tailor the information according to their developmental age. Very basic information, but scaffolding that out of hope and reassurance. But one of the main things as a parent is to try and manage your own anxiety about it.
0: A relaxation of planning rules for one-off rural houses is on the way. Proposals will go before Cabinet in June. This report from Jessica Woodlock.
10: The changes will mean someone can get planning approved on a one-off home more easily if they can show a social or economic need to live in the area. Independent TD for Kerry, Michael Healy-Ray, says this needs to be enacted as quick as possible.
11: What I want is to see that being implemented on the ground. That is the main thing. In other words, that it'll go to the local authorities, that the CEOs and the directors of planning in each local authority in the country will look at this and say, right.
10: Farming representatives are welcoming the proposals, including MACRA President Josephine O'Neill.
12: Many of our members have experienced issues in getting planning permission, being able to return to rural Ireland.
10: Irish Farmers Association President Francie Gorman says this is part of the solution to the housing crisis.
13: Anybody who's willing to build a house, all they're looking for is to go ahead to be able to go and do it, and the planning process needs to be streamlined.
10: The government is viewing these changes as a fundamental overhaul of rural housing rules. The finer details are set to be revealed next month.
0: Schools are being asked to allow generic uniform options to ease financial pressure on parents. The Competition and Consumer Protection Commission is recommending schools offer alternatives to branded uniforms, as some can cost up to €90. Principal Margaret O'Connor from St. Vincent's Girls' School in Dublin says the most important thing is the girls know they are part of the school rather than wearing the crested option.
14: Well, some of our children, they're not in their own accommodation and may move, you know, at times to different accommodation, and that can be quite challenging, you know, when you have to pack up your bags and go someplace else. The uniform can be left behind, and if you've paid maybe 30 or 40 euro for a uniform, that's a huge cost, and it could be just lost in transit. So having something that can cost 10 euro, it's not as painful, I suppose, a loss.
0: The EU has announced that it is fining the online platform Temu 200 million euro for breaching the EU Digital Services Act. The European Commission says Temu is not properly assessing the risks of illegal products being sold on its marketplace. These include dangerous toys for children, small electronics without proper labels, and clothes and jewellery containing harmful chemicals. EU spokesperson Thomas Regnier says firms need to abide by rules.
15: Our message is clear. If you want to access our market of 450 million consumers, you have to respect our rules.
0: It's opening day at Bordbia Bloom, and Wexford is among those celebrating success on the national stage. Gorey's Kilmurry Nursery has been awarded a gold medal showcasing the very best in Irish horticulture, sustainability and garden design. The festival continues in the Phoenix Park over the bank holiday weekend, with visitors from across the country expected to attend. Find these and all your local stories and more when you check out southeastradio.ie. It's 4 minutes past two.
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0: Lots of cloud with some patchy light rain spreading this afternoon, and top temperatures from 17 up to 23 degrees.
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0: Lady, Hear Me Tonight. The brilliant Kingfisher before that, The Blade, Scorpions, Winds of Change. Southeast Radio's Lunchtime at least. Stay tuned, we're going to play Connect 3 for you in about 20 minutes time. It's been rolling over now for the last 10 days. Will somebody get it right? This is the longest ever our Connect 3 has ran for. So will somebody get it right? Stay tuned to find out. In the meantime, let's pick a winner for today's Carvery Lunch for Two at the Talbot Hotel Wexford. The computer has picked a random winner. Well done to Christina Cullen of is a Bilmulty Avenue, Enniscorthy. Well done to you, Christina Cullen. Anyway, you are the winner of today's Carvery Lunch. Now, tomorrow, we do have an afternoon tea for two to give away here on Lunchtime with Lee, courtesy of the Talbot Hotel.
1: 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Your Gradham Nasirbi should the customary fair shape. Con Balcraic occur in a Gradham show, they kill our special to on and Cougu La Day Gabehev, so Riverside Park Hotel in Inishcorhi. In a door for Ahantas than a Brolach the Ibrin Gadigrasoft of customary. Of Yundi Altori than Hiedska, the Solaria Servisha Intaka. Gradham Nasirbisha the customary fair shake Southeast Radio. Nasirbisha is far on a hint, Skunna Servisha a Gellora. Aguachtu Egergrid, Pubble Aguachtu, Era Aguachtu.
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0: Yeah, great stuff there from Florence and the Machine. You got the love. Before that, we had the stunning Justin Bieber in there as well with Daisy's Wilson Phillips Hold On. Southeast Radio's Lunchtime with Lee playing all of your favourites. Now, have a listen to this. It's been rolling over for the last 10 days. It is Connect 3. 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What is that one word I'm looking for?
1: Are you telling me that you built a time machine out of a DeLorean?
0: So, popular wrong answers. 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What is that one word? 087-3737-956.
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Great tune from Emotional Fish celebrates. He's gone home. It's over. That's the party's over. I'll tell you what's not over is Connect 3. Nobody got it correct today either. It's not Michael. It's not Future Clocks. It's not Fox. Not Belfast. Lots of popular wrong answers today. So rolls over again until tomorrow. Just before we go here, it's time for your free three facts. First one, did you know Jay-Z is now the wealthiest musician artist in the world with a net worth of $2.5 billion? Wow. Albert Einstein never learned how to drive a car. Wow. And the human nose can detect over a trillion smells. Wow. Your free three facts. Thanks for your company. It's been real, it's been emotional. We'll do it each weekday between 12 and 3 right here on Southeast Radio. Lunchtime, Lee till 3. Stay tuned. Julie McCracken is on the way next with the Feel Good Drive. Have a wonderful Thursday.

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6: It's 3 o'clock. Good afternoon. I'm Michael Doyle. The credibility of threatening emails sent to 20 primary schools in County Carlow yesterday is still being investigated. Some schools made the decision to close after receiving the messages, which contained pictures of guns and threats of mass shootings just before 7 o'clock yesterday morning. Gardaí are patrolling all of the 42 primary schools in County Carlow today and tomorrow. Dr. Coleman Nochter, child and adolescent psychotherapist, has this advice for parents who may be feeling worried.
7: When you're talking to children about any sort of adult-like crisis, you want the child to be aware but not overwhelmed. So the key is to tailor the information according to their developmental age. Very basic information, but scaffolding that a lot of hope and reassurance. But one of the main things as a parent is to try and manage your own anxiety about it.
6: A relaxation of planning rules for one-off rural houses is on the way. Proposals will go before the Cabinet in June. This report from Jessica Woodlock.
8: The changes will mean someone can get planning approved on a one-off home more easily if they can show a social or economic need to live in the area. Independent TD for Kerry, Michael Healy-Ray, says this needs to be enacted as quick as possible.
9: What I want is to see that being implemented on the ground. That is the main thing. In other words, that it'll go to the local authorities, that the CEOs and the directors of planning in each local authority in the country will look at this and say, right.
8: Farming representatives are welcoming the proposals, including MACRA President Josephine O'Neill.
10: many of our members have experienced issues in getting planning permission, being able to return to rural Ireland.
5: Irish Farmers Association President Francie Gorman says this is part of the solution to the housing crisis.
11: Anybody who's willing to build a house, all they're looking for is to go ahead to be able to go and do it, and the planning process needs to be streamlined.
5: The government is viewing these changes as a fundamental overhaul of rural housing rules. The finer details are set to be revealed next month.
6: An independent councillor is calling for Waterford to have its own prison. Joe Kelly says it would be a huge boost for the local economy while helping to solve the overcrowding crisis in other prisons around the country. Almost 600 prisoners are currently sleeping on mattresses as prison capacity is at around 125%. Local councillor Joe Kelly says a new prison is needed and Waterford should be an option.
12: Our prison capacity in Ireland at the moment is 4,666 places. And as of the 1st of January this year, there were 5,759 people in those prisons. The government's own capital programme plans to add 65 spaces now in 2026 and a further 70 in 2027. It's hardly an ambitious plan.
6: The jury in the trial of Jeffrey Donaldson has been shown video recordings of police interviews with one of his alleged victims. The former DUP leader has pleaded not guilty to 18 historic sexual offences, including one count of rape. His wife, Eleanor, faces a concurrent trial of facts for 5 charges, which he denies. Emily Keegan now has this report, which listeners may find distressing.
13: In the video recordings shown to the jury today, complainant A makes a number of allegations against Jeffrey Donaldson. She claims he put his hand up her top a number of times and it became a normal practice. The complainant also alleges the former DUP leader kissed her inappropriately and recalls one alleged incident when he put his tongue in her mouth. She told police during the interview there was another incident during which she allegedly saw Mr. Donaldson looking at her private parts with a light. She said she realised as an adult these encounters were not normal and describes having to watch Mr. Donaldson in a very public role, winning accolade after accolade. Jeffrey Donaldson has pleaded not guilty to 18 charges, including 8 offences against complainant A. The trial continues this afternoon. Emily Keegan at Newry Crown Court.
6: For all your local stories and more, check out southeastradio.ie. 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
6: Lots of cloud with some patchy light rain spreading this afternoon and top temperatures from 17 up to 23 degrees.
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6: In soccer, the Republic of Ireland manager Heimir Hallgrímsson could start some fresh faces in tonight's friendly with Qatar. Conor Brann, Mason Melia, Ed McGuinty and Corey Nindaba are among those who could feature for the first time. Extra players will be released for next week's tie with Canada. Kick-off is at the Aviva Stadium at 7:45pm. In rugby, Kieran Frawley has been left out of Leinster's squad to face Lions in the URC quarterfinals this weekend. Leo Cullen has made 6 changes from the loss to in the Champions Cup final. James Lowe is among those to return in what will be his 100th appearance for the Blues. And in golf, Seamus Power is back in action for the opening day of the Charles Schwab Challenge. The Waterford golfer starts his tournament in Texas just after 6 p.m. this evening.
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0: Back to 1992, Shanice, and I Love Your Smile, some Bryan Adams and Heaven, kicking off not just Rewind, but Southeast Radio's Feel Good Drive, powered by Ferrybank Motors, with me, Julie McCracken, on this Thursday, ever so closer towards a bank holiday weekend. And bright enough outside, 17 degrees Celsius is the current temperature here in the heart of Wexford Town. Many thanks to Michael Doyle in the newsroom. He'll have all your headlines again at 4 o'clock. And thanks to Lee, he'll bring you lunch back again around midday. Lots coming up in the show. Our usual features, such as The Voice Detective, Battle of the Bangers in the next hour, Traffic Jam Throwback, and this hour we are bringing you Rewind, some of your favourite tunes from decades of the past. If you'd like to get in touch, you're absolutely more than welcome. I'd love to hear from you. You know that by now. 087 373 7956 is the number. With your time approaching a quarter past three, music still to come from Poison, The Four of Us, and we're back next playing you Janet Jackson.
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0: What a tune, and actually taken from the album, which was called Open Up and Say Ah. So I feel like I'm at the dentist. Poison and Every Rose Has Its Thorn on Southeast Radio's Feel Good Drive, bringing us back to 1988. Some Janet Jackson and Whoops Now in there before that. So a big hello to Leslie Dunn, who has sent me in a WhatsApp saying, hello Julie, have a great show, and a red love heart. So red love heart back right to you, and I hope you have an amazing day, and I hope you enjoyed Lourdes as well. I'm sure you had an absolutely amazing time. A group of wonderful people travelling with you. The best of the best, I think I would say. So 25 minutes past 3 is your time, and my next tune is bringing us back to the year of 1990. And on the 24th of August, Brian Keenan was released after 1,574 days in captivity in Beirut. On the 27th of November, you might have been a fan of The Den, so Mary Robinson gave her first television interview as president-elect on the children's entertainment programme The Den. And during a loud and chaotic conversation with the puppets, what else could you expect? She confronted Dustin the Turkey for having accused her previously of having smelly feet and teased him about his poor performance in the election. And she was asked by one of the Zig and Zag duo, Mary, how much money do you have? Also in the year of 1990, the 30th of June, Ireland were eliminated from the World Cup final by a goal from Toto Schillaci in the quarterfinal match against the hosts Italy in Rome.
1: Also in the quarterfinals, the Irish came in forced to Rome for the continuing fairy tale of Big Jack Charlton and his giant killers. But here the story was finished by one flowing move and one telling strike by Italy. The Irish were not disgraced, but after 37 minutes, first Giannini, then Baggio, and eventually it'll be Donadoni, and his ferocious shot only parried by Bonner, leaving the Irish at the mercy of Schillaci.
0: And it ended in tears, unfortunately. Alas, brings a bit of great excitement into a household, doesn't it? The World Cup and the Eurovision and the Olympics. And everything in between. This was a huge song for the four of us back in that year of 1990. It's Drag My Name Down on Southeast Radio.

0: 1990, what a tune. The four of us, I remember them well, performing right across here on the Quayfront a few years ago. Drag My Bad Name Down on Southeast Radio. 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Julie McCracken with you until 6 o'clock. Saying a big hello to Michael. Michael is in River Chapel. He says, good afternoon, Julie. Delighted to hear Whoops Now by Janet Jackson. A great tune. Would love to hear Be The One by Dua Lipa. Yeah, Be The One, Be The One, Be The One. I think of my mother-in-law when that song comes on because her name was Bida. Oh, so there you go. Bit of information for you, Michael, in River Chapel. I'll do my best, for sure. We had Dua Lipa as part of my Battle of the Bangers yesterday, and it did lose up against Billy Idol and Hot in the City. For sure, that's the way it goes. We went hot and we went cold. And today we are reading and writing, and I'll bring you Battle of the Bangers. It's about 4:45. If you want to check it out a little earlier, head to our Instagram and Facebook right now. So yeah, the shortlist is live for our Southeast Radio Customer Service Awards. If you have not seen it, you can view it now on southeastradio.ie. Tickets are still on sale. They are extremely limited, let me tell you. They're flying out. We are sweating here at the station trying to keep up with the demand for tickets for our wonderful gala night at the Riverside Park Hotel in Enniscorthy in just a few weeks' time. A very little few weeks, actually. We could nearly count down the days. You can enjoy a luxurious three-course meal, a night of live music, surprises, and so much more. 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Still to come on Rewind, music from Avril Lavigne, and we're back next. Little trip back to the 70s with the Tramps.
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0: 24 years ago, that song was a huge hit for Avril Lavigne. It's Complicated. It happens to be her debut single too. Southeast Radio's Feel Good Drive. Before that, a nostalgic trip back to the 70s. And the Tramps with Disco Inferno. So that's like what we really want to do on Rewind every day. Bring you back a little bit in time and reminisce with some good memories and some good tunes as well. My next song is bringing us back to the year of 1983. It was the year singer Paul Simon married actress Carrie Fisher. It was also the year the inaugural Women's Mini Marathon took place in Dublin on the 12th of June with 9,000 participants. And on December 25th in 1983, Marvin Gaye gave his father as a Christmas present an unlicensed Smith & Wesson 38 special calibre pistol so that he could protect himself from intruders. Unfortunately, a few months later, Marvin Gaye Sr. would use it to shoot his son dead.
1: Soul singer Marvin Gaye, whose career spanned over 25 years, including the birth of the Motown sound to the 80s, was shot to death yesterday in Los Angeles.
2: 69-year-old Marvin Gaye Sr. was taken to police headquarters in downtown Los Angeles last night after being booked on suspicion of murder in the death of his son.
0: So, so sad. Also, in the year of 1983... Well, in the 80s and late 70s, ZZ Top were huge. And this was one of their bigger hits. And it plays for you this Thursday, 28th of May. It's Gimme All Your Lovin'. Still to come between now and the news at 4. Music on the way from the Kuching Crew in a trip to the 90s with Eagle Eye Cherry.

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8: 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With

0: Well, of course, brother of Nina Cherry. Some say Nina, some say Nana. Potato, potato. Eagle Eye Cherry saved tonight back to 1998. All part of Rewind. Heading back to the 80s with the Cutting Crew and wrapping up Rewind for another day. Heading towards the news at 4 o'clock with Michael Doyle on the way in the next hour, The Voice Detective. And of course, Battle of the Bangers as well.
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6: It's 4 o'clock. Good afternoon. I'm Michael Doyle. High-visibility Garda patrols are continuing at schools in Carlow this afternoon. It's after threats of gun violence were emailed to 20 primary schools early yesterday morning, with many principals opting to close. The messages, which involved pictures of guns, are believed to have been routed through another country, and their credibility is still being investigated. Dr. Coleman Nochter, child, adolescent and psychotherapist, says schools should have some sort of protocols in place.
7: It's probably very difficult to make protocols for every eventuality, but we don't want to inherit the problems in the solutions that America have. I don't think the answer to this is metal detectors at the gates. I think it's, you know, closer communities, better mental health support and a stronger sense of social cohesion. But in the event of any sort of crisis, some degree of protocol around what teachers can do, there should be an outline of that.
6: Proposals to change planning legislation are being described as a lifeline for rural communities in County Wexford and around the country. The government is set to relax rules around one-off houses in the countryside, with amendments due before the Cabinet next month. The legislation will then be subject to a debate in the Dáil. Independent TD Michael Healy-Ray says he'll be supporting the proposals.
8: This is giving a hope and a lifeline to people who want to live on family farms or on family-owned land, because we're in the middle of a housing crisis and this is a good reaction by government.
6: The Mockra president, Josephine O'Neill, says this will encourage young people to return to their family farms and set up homes nearby.
9: For generation renewal, there's many different challenges that have to be overcome, and access to rural housing is just one of them. So this will no doubt play a role in helping young people to return to their local communities and to be able to start working at home if they choose to do so.
6: The Taoiseach says a number of key government departments will be exempt from budget cutbacks. The Public Expenditure Minister has asked departments to wind back some of their budget for 2027 after overruns in the Department of Education. This is to be achieved by finding efficiencies or cuts in these departments. The Taoiseach Simon Harris says some key areas will be exempt from that.
10: We've been very clear that the levy must not impact on important areas, must not impact, for example, Minister Cleary's here, on the social protection vote and people with a disability, carers and those weekly payments. It must not impact on Department of Health pay allocations, in other words, staffing, nor the Department of Justice staffing. Must not impact on housing or disability services and a number of other carve-outs, if you like.
6: An independent councillor is calling for Waterford to have its own prison. Joe Kelly says it would be a huge boost to the local economy while helping to solve the overcrowding crisis in other prisons around the country. Almost 600 prisoners are currently sleeping on mattresses as prison capacity is at around 125%. Local Waterford councillor Joe Kelly says a new prison is needed in the county and should be an option.
11: Our prison capacity in Ireland at the moment is 4,666 places. And as of the 1st of January this year, there were 5,759 people in those prisons. The government's own capital programme plans to add 65 spaces now in 2026 and a further 70 in 2027. It's hardly an ambitious plan.
6: The HSE and the Public Health Agency in Northern Ireland are joining forces to warn people of the dangers of drugs ahead of the summer festival season. It's to raise awareness of current trends to help reduce drug-related harm. This is the first time both health bodies have worked together on an all-island basis around harm reduction responses in the nighttime economy. Nikki Killeen, HSE Emerging Drug Trends Manager, says people need to be aware of different trends in different locations.
12: We see quite a lot of young people travelling both directions of the border to socialise in events and at festivals. So the start of our partnership will really highlight drug trends and that movement between different areas for people to socialise so we can create awareness. We'll be looking at, I suppose, greater partnership moving forward and how we monitor trends, how we collaborate.
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6: Mainly cloudy with some patchy light rain or drizzle in places this afternoon and top temperatures of 17 to 23 degrees.
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6: In soccer, the Republic of Ireland manager Heimir Hallgrímsson could start some fresh faces in tonight's friendly with Qatar. Conor Brann, Mason Melia, Ed McGuinty and Corey Nbaba are among those who could feature for the first time. Extra players will be released for next week's tie with Canada. This evening, the kickoff at the Aviva Stadium is at 7:45. In rugby, Kieran Frawley has been left out of Leinster's squad to face Lions in the URC quarterfinals this weekend. Leo Cullen has made six changes from the loss in the Champions Cup final. James Lowe is among those to return in what will be his 100th appearance for the Blues. And in golf, Seamus Power is back in action for the opening day of the Charles Schwab Challenge. The Waterford golfer starts his tournament in Texas this evening just after 6 p.m.
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0: There you go. New music from Bruno Mars. It's called I Just Might on Southeast Radio's Feel Good Drive. We are into hour two of the show, powered by Ferry Bank Motors. So many thanks to Wendy and the crew across the bridge there. Hathaway and What Is Love kickstarting off this hour. Many thanks to Michael. He'll be back with your main headlines in about 15 minutes time or so. 4:15 is your current time, and we're going to do this.
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0: So how quick the money climbs up that ladder today. We're looking at a 100 euros. It's an accent, and it's definitely within the county of Wexford, a town or village. Someone simply sing this.
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0: 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We're back next. 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
3: 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Here's a letter that was submitted last year.
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0: She puts on a stunning performance at all her live events. C-Mat, Humour Country on Southeast Radio's Feel Good Drive. It was a triple play before that. You heard Blur with Country House and Sam Smith, Stay With Me. So do keep your texts and WhatsApps in for The Voice. We've actually had a very a matter-of-fact one from Anne-Marie, and she says, I think The Voice is Maggie Malloy. I don't know who Maggie Malloy is. It could be Maggie Malloy. But yeah, just let me know a little bit more. Expand on that answer. Let's bring this to you again.
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0: 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Still to come, music on the way from the Saw Doctors, classic homegrown tune, and Adele, Set Fire to the Rain on the way, and your news headlines next with Michael Doyle.
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0: So it's 4:34 this Thursday. We're heading over to the newsroom. Michael Doyle has all the latest headlines for you.
8: Thanks, Julie, and good evening from the newsroom. High visibility Garda patrols are continuing at schools in County Carlow. It's after threats of gun violence were emailed to 20 primary schools yesterday morning, with many principals opting to close. Proposals to change planning legislation are being described as a lifeline for rural communities in County Wexford and around the country. The government is set to relax rules around one-off homes in the countryside, with amendments due before the Cabinet next month. And six people have been arrested following a Garda day of action targeting online fraud and money laundering. Following these searches, two men aged in their 30s and 60s are being detained at a Garda station in Kilkenny. And the weather this evening, cloudy with outbreaks of rain and drizzle in places. Top temperatures 22 degrees.
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0: Fantastic homegrown music from the Saw Doctors, and I used to love her. Let me see. We have a message here. There's a CD single, To Win Just Once, and on song two it has Teenage Kicks, then goes into a rock upbeat version of I Used to Love Her, and I can't get that version out of my head. So it's from Stuart and Fiona. Oh no, I haven't heard that one, but I do love To Win Just Once, and I haven't heard their version of Teenage Kicks, and certainly I must have a little listen properly when I get the chance. I've tried to call my caller for the voice detective. I have had no luck. If I can do it in the next few minutes, I will do. If not, we'll have to roll it on to tomorrow, where it'll go up to 110 euros. And I was asking about who Maggie Malloy was, because someone said the voice sounds like Maggie Malloy, and Michael says, "Hi Julie, Maggie Malloy is an RTE presenter. She presents programmes about people looking for new homes. Best wishes." Oh, I think I've seen it. I just didn't realise that that was her name. Anyway, let bring us Battle of the Bangers. All the features in today, keeping me very busy.
1: Battle of the Bangers.
0: We have two songs, and today we're going from writing to reading, all right? So that's where my brain went. So if you want to hear Elvis Costello, "Every Day I Write the Book," text a WhatsApp A. And if you would rather hear The Killers, "Read My Mind," text a WhatsApp B. The votes are flying on our socials and Instagram and Facebook. So we'll see which one wins and which one will be the first song to be played out of the news at 5. Still to come on the way, some Rick Astley, Ella Langley, and one or two more.
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0: That is better known, of course, as the Rick Rowland tune. There was a craze there where everybody caught everybody out and played it when they least expected it. Rick Astley and Never Gonna Give You Up, back to 1987 on Southeast Radio's Feel Good Drive. And I did tell you that we were bringing you the voice detective, and it's time just to play this.
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0: Certainly is. And Christina, I tried to ring her a few minutes ago. I had no luck, but thank goodness she came back onto me via WhatsApp and just says, oh, I will. I'll come on air and I'll have a guest. Christina, how are you?
2: I'm good.
0: Delighted to speak to you, because normally it's all via message on WhatsApp. So it's great to be able to have a chance to chat to you today. What are you up to?
2: Oh, whole lot. I was just going to make the dinner.
0: What are you having for dinner?
2: Lasagna and chips.
0: Oh, stop. Did you make the lasagna yourself or buy it?
2: I did. Made it myself.
0: Oh, lads, the effort. But it is worth it in the end, isn't it?
2: It is, yeah.
0: And it normally works out more expensive to buy all the ingredients, but you can't beat the homemade lasagna.
2: Yeah.
0: Do you layer it up loads?
2: Good, yeah.
0: Oh,
2: plenty
0: yum.
2: Of cheese on top.
0: Oh, plenty of cheese on top. All the melted cheese is lovely. Do you put little tomato slices on top? No, I do that. I don't know why I do it.
2: A little what?
0: A little bit of tomato slices.
2: No, they won't eat that, honey.
0: Oh, yeah, well, to be saying that now, to be fair, I do cook it with the slices on top, but the kids take off the tomato, so I don't know why I bother. I suppose I think it looks nice, but that's about all it does. Yeah, so come here. You wrote down a guess, right, just before that. And is that, before I ask you, is that the guess, or is that where you are today?
2: Well, I kind of living in Clemines in Wellington Bridge.
0: Oh, yes, you're only down the road. You're only down the road then from Roaches. I'd be there every Wednesday. You may come sing on the karaoke some night.
2: Yeah.
0: What song would you sing if you had to pick one?
2: What?
0: If you had to pick a song to sing on my karaoke, which one would you pick?
2: I would pick Roots by Callum Scott.
0: Oh, you love Callum Scott. And I think one day I had him as my traffic jam throwback and you missed that day, so I may try and play it again for you now soon. And you love Liam Payne as well, don't you?
2: I do.
0: Will we do the voice detective, right? I'm going to play this for you and we'll see if we can get your guess correct today. So here it is.
2: Okay.
3: Yeah. I listen to Southeast Radio.
0: And we'll give it to you one more time.
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0: So, Christina, in Clonmines, where do you think the voice is from today?
2: Wellington Bridge.
0: So you're thinking Wellington Bridge, right? Let's do this. Not far from you at all, however. It isn't Wellington Bridge. But do you know what? I was going to say you're not far off. Accent-wise, it sounds familiar, but it is a different part of the county. But anyway, fair play to you for coming on and have a guess. All right. And I know you kind of love your country music, don't you?
2: I do.
0: Do you love Ella Langley, Choosing Texas?
2: Yeah, I've heard of her, yeah.
0: This is the one. Right, so I'm going to play this one for you, all right? And I know you didn't win.
2: Okay, thanks, Julie.
0: Might make you feel a bit better. Enjoy the lasagna and enjoy your Thursday, Christina.
2: Thank you. You too.

0: we'll play that one for Christina, who guessed The Voice Detective as Wellington Bridge today. It is not Wellington Bridge, so I may start doing a little list of the incorrect guesses to give you a chance. Just when I thought so just before we head to the news at 5 o'clock with Michael Doyle in some entertainment news today, U2 are among the latest artists confirmed for a new tribute album celebrating the songs of the late Pogues frontman Shane McGowan. We have been talking about that. So the Dublin band will record a version of the Pogues' 1988 single, which was called Yeah, Yeah, Yeah, Yeah, for 20th Century Paddy, the songs of Shane McGowan. The album, due to be released November 13th, celebrates the legacy of the Irish singer-songwriter who sadly passed away back in November 2023, aged 65. The project brings together a wide range of Irish and international artists to interpretate songs from McGowan's catalogue. And a post on Shane McGowan's official Instagram account on Thursday confirmed that now U2, Bob Geldof, Kingfisher, Jimmy Artake and Tom Cray, among the latest names joining the celebration. Let's bring you Battle of the Bangers again. It is your last chance. So we're writing and reading. That's where my brain went today. Lots of votes on Instagram and Facebook, but you could add your vote by choosing A or B.
1: Battle of the Bangers.
0: Song A is taking us back to the days of Elvis Costello. Every day I write the book, text and WhatsApp A for that. And the Killers' Read My Mind is song choice B today. 0873 737 956. News headlines on the way with Michael and the winner of the Battle Bangers still to come.
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10: Good evening, I'm Michael Doyle. People who can prove an economic or a social need to live in a rural area of County Wexford or who already have lived there for a long time will now be eligible for planning permission under new rules. The changes being brought to Cabinet next month aim to reduce the red tape involved in building a house in the countryside. Independent TD Michael Healy-Ray has been calling for this legislation and says this is a good day for rural communities.
11: It's very, very difficult for people to get planning in those type of locations. And I would hope that this will be a help and it will give a lifeline to people in those situations.
10: The Irish Farmers Association President Francie Gorman says this will be a huge benefit to farming communities around the country.
12: In general, if you want to, if you're going to farm, to be able to live in the farm is a huge advantage. And the restrictions there at the moment are stopping the next generation coming home to farm, to be able to build houses in their own farms. And it's not just necessarily people who are going to farm, sons and daughters, or even non-farming people. If they want to build and live in rural Ireland and be part of the community, this should be facilitated as well.
10: Six people have been arrested following a Garda Day of action targeting online fraud and money laundering. Searches were carried out in Donegal, Longford and Louth on Tuesday and led to the seizure of over £174,000, €7,000 in cash, a car and a number of other items. And following these searches, two men aged in their 30s and 60s are being detained at a Garda station in County Kilkenny. Meanwhile, a man has been arrested after a fire at a Garda station in County Wexford. A criminal investigation was launched following the incident at Blackwater Garda Station in the early hours of Tuesday morning. A man in his 30s has been arrested and is being held at a station in the eastern region. High visibility Garda patrols are continuing at schools in County Carlow. This after threats of gun violence were emailed to 20 primary schools early yesterday morning, with many principals opting to close. The messages, which involved pictures of guns, are believed to have been routed through another country and their credibility is still being investigated. Dr. Coleman Nochter, child and adolescent psychotherapist, says schools should have some sort of protocols in place, but nothing too extreme.
13: It's probably very difficult to make protocols for every eventuality, but we don't want to inherit the problems in the solutions that America have. I don't think the answer to this is metal detectors at the gates. I think it's, you know, closer communities, better mental health support and a stronger sense of social cohesion. But in the event of any sort of crisis, some degree of protocol around what teachers can do, there should be an outline of that.
10: A North Wexford TD is warning that storm-damaged roads across counties Wexford and Wicklow are now posing a serious safety risk 5 months on from Storm Chandra. The storm caused widespread disruption across the southeast in January. However, local authorities say additional funding has still not been delivered. Raising the issue in the Dáil, the Fine Gael deputy Brian Brennan said Wexford and Wicklow county councils are seeking more than €35 million combined to carry out the full repairs.
14: Like, it doesn't matter where you go. I drove from Gorey up to Tullow on Sunday. And you're driving and I came back and it was dusk. There's unmarked roads and potholes on these roads. And somebody has to stand up here and be accountable for the lack of action on this.
10: US and Iranian negotiators have reportedly reached an agreement to extend a ceasefire and start discussing Iran's nuclear program. American media outlet Axios says Tehran leaders have given approval. However, while Donald Trump has been briefed on the proposals, he hasn't yet signed off on the deal. Sky's Mark Stone says it's not the first time there have been signs of progress.
15: It looks as though a deal for a 60-day extension of the ceasefire, a memorandum of understanding signed by both sides, what we have been talking about for quite a few weeks now, it looks as though that might be getting to the point at which it's crossing the line.
10: Two brothers have completed their 32-day marathon challenge and have raised over €1.5 million. Keane and Jordan Adams, also known as the FTD brothers, have run 32 marathons in 32 counties over 32 days. They ran through Wexford last Friday. They ended their challenge today in Merrion Square in Dublin before meeting with the government to campaign for dementia supports. Both brothers carry the gene for frontal temporal dementia. Jordan says completing challenges has helped give them purpose after his diagnosis.
16: You know, where dementia does take my life in 10 or 15 years' time, my family have a reason to go on with, you know, building this foundation and bringing hope to families and really pushing things forward when it comes to the dementia landscape. So running's played a huge part as well in my mental health. You know, I'm living with the reality that I've got 14 years left as a healthy, happy human being.
10: It's opening day at Bordbia Bloom and Wexford is among those celebrating success on the national stage. Gorey's Kilmurry Nursery has been awarded a gold medal showcasing the very best in Irish horticulture, sustainability and garden design. The festival continues in the Phoenix Park over the bank holiday weekend, with visitors from around the country expected to attend. 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It's coming up to 6 minutes past five.
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10: Lots of cloud with some patchy light rain in places this evening, and top temperatures from 17 up to 23 degrees.
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10: Beginning with soccer, and there could be a number of debutants tonight for the Irish men's national team in their friendly against Qatar. Manager Heimir Hallgrímsson has included several new faces in his 21-man matchday squad. Conor Brann, Mason Melia, Ed McGuinty and Corin Ndaba are among those who could make the senior international debuts. Seamus Coleman was speaking earlier this week about the youthful nature of the camp.
18: Yeah, it's funny because the manager put up some profiles of staff and players yesterday, and dead of birth beside it, and I was like, oh my god, couldn't believe it. But I love it. I love getting to know them. I love trying to help them in any way. But yeah, these are the lads now that are trying to help keep me young, because you're still competing and you're still trying to keep up the pace with them. But it's great to see so many young faces in the squad, and I'm sure that'll help us a lot in the future going down the line when they get some experience with the team.
10: Kick-off this evening is at the Aviva at 7.45. In rugby, Kieran Frawley has been left out of Leinster's squad to face the Lions in the URC quarterfinals this weekend. Leo Cullen has made six changes from the loss in the Champions Cup final. James Lowe is among those to return in what will be his 100th appearance for the Blues. In golf, Seamus Power is back in action for the opening day of the Charles Schwab Challenge. The Waterford golfer starts his tournament in Texas just after 6 o'clock this evening. And Sarah Byrne is 2 under par at the Ladies Open de France at the Ladies European Tour, while Anya Donegan is 1 over par and Anna Foster is 3 over.
1: 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Battle of the Bangers.
0: So it's time to find out which tune won today. Two up for grabs for you. Song A was all about writing with Elvis Costello. And then song B was all about reading. So let's have a little check on our socials and see how they all done today. And if we look at Facebook, first of all, again, a reminder, I do always post them to the stories in the morning. Well, I can say with Instagram, it's completely half and half, but then Facebook changes things just a tad bit because nobody went for the Killers on Facebook. Every day I write the book, we had Zoe Mools, Mary Rally Hoisted, we had Ian Quigley as well. And if we look to our Instagram again, as I say, it completely was 50-50. So it's kind of strange, because normally the more modern songs do better. However, today, a lot of people looking for Elvis Costello, our very own John Moynihan, Shane O'Brien, Catherine Cal, Anya Bailey, Joanne Delaney. We had Michelle Coughlin in there and Read My Mind, Hannah Carroll, Neve Bulger, Josephine Kinsella, Cormac Matthews. We had Marie Nayland, Anne-Marie O'Byrne-Hamill, Ciara Doyle from Ciara's Nails and Lashes. And let's see which one won today. I think you kind of could guess when I said it over talk on Facebook. So we're heading back to the 80s. Enjoy this with Elvis Costello. And every day I write the book. Yeah.

0: Justin Timberlake, Rock Your Body, Rock Your Body. 17 minutes past five this Thursday evening, the 28th of May. Many thanks to Michael Doyle in the newsroom. Back with the headlines very soon and some Elvis Costello. Taking us back to 1983, every day I write the book, the winner of today's Battle of the Bangers. So well done to everyone who voted. Been asked to say a happy birthday to Nathan Carter. A very happy birthday from Philomena Daly. It's his birthday today and she'd love to hear one of his songs. And just happens to be that my Traffic Jam throwback today has some Nathan Carter in there. So if you give me about 10-15 minutes or so, we will wish Nathan Carter an official happy birthday and play a little tune as well. If you would like a request or dedication between now and 6 o'clock, feel free to get in touch. The number 0873737956. And still to come, our traffic and travel news, our job spot. We're back next. Plenia Benson Boone.
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0: Loving that tune. 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Benson Boone and Mr. Electric Blues. 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
0: And at the moment, all seems to be okay on the roads. If you are travelling and you come across any problems, please do get in touch if it is safe to do so. Our number here at the station, and we will spread the word, 087 377 9956. And if we look at your ferries, first of all, to Irish Ferries in Rosslare, Europort Rosslare to Pembroke, sailing on time tonight on the vessel Innisfree, departing at 8:45, and the scheduled arrival is at 12:46. With Stena Line, the vessel Stena Nordica setting sail to Fishguard this evening at 7:30 p.m. It'll arrive on time at 11, and the check-in opens 2 hours before departure. That is it for Southeast Radio's traffic and travel news.

0: 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Job spots still to come and a very special traffic jam throwback seen as it is. 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
0: Rightio, it is 5:35 this Thursday. We'll head over to the newsroom. Michael has all the latest.
10: Thanks, Julie, and good evening again from the newsroom. Proposals to change planning legislation are being described as a lifeline for rural communities in County Wexford and around the country. The government is set to relax rules around one-off homes in the countryside with amendments due before Cabinet next month. Six people have been arrested following a Garda day of action targeting online fraud and money laundering. Following these searches, two men aged in their 30s and 60s are being detained at a Garda station in County Kilkenny. And Electric Ireland customers are facing price hikes from the 1st of July. Average electricity bills will go up by 8% and gas bills will rise by 7.7%. The weather, cloudy with outbreaks of drizzle in places this evening. Top temperatures of 22 degrees.
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0: So seeing as it is the birthday of Nathan Carter, I love listening to Nathan Carter in the car, and I remember a couple of years ago driving down to Cork and listening it to a wonderful album of his, which of course would have songs we know and a few covers at the same time. And he's done a brilliant cover of Status Quo's Burning Bridges. He done that with Foster and Allen, and he also brought out this wonderful version of Cannibals. So enjoy for the birthday boy.

0: of the lyrics written by Gary Lightbody, the main man, front man anyway, of Snow Patrol back to 2008, Take Back the City. Before that, new music from Madonna, Sabrina Carpenter. It's called Bring Me Love, and a big happy birthday to Nathan Carter, all part of our Traffic Jam throwback today. His take of the Mark Knopfler classic Cannibals, he released it only last year. Still to come, we're heading back to the 90s with Natalie Imbruglia. A bit of Train in there as well. And a little reminder coming up after 6 o'clock, it is the best of country and Irish with Tony Kehoe.
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0: That is the sounds of Train and Drive By back to 2012 from Natalie Imbruglia and Torn. Do you remember when that song came out along with the music video? I remember all the girls, definitely in my class, wanting their hair a little bit short, like a bob, like her in the video. She was ever so pretty, and she still is. A bit like Kylie Minogue, they just don't age, or they get younger as they get older. How does that happen? Anyway, that is it from me. Thanks to Christina having a go on The Voice Detective tomorrow for Friday. That'll be up to €110. I hope you enjoyed the Battle of the Bangers today. It, of course, was Read My Mind, The Killers, alongside Elvis Costello. Every day I write the book, and the 80s won today. Traffic Jam Throwback, we said a big happy birthday to Nathan Carter, born on this day 1990, which would make him 36 today. Thanks to Michael in the newsroom. He has all the headlines coming up at 6, and Tony is with you for the best of country and Irish. You enjoy the rest of your Thursday.
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7: It's 6 o'clock. Good evening, I'm Michael Doyle. People who can prove an economic or a social need to live in a rural area of County Wexford or already live there for a long time will be eligible for planning permission under new rules. The changes being brought to Cabinet next month aim to reduce the red tape involved in building a house in the countryside. Irish Farmers Association President Francie Gorman says this will be a huge benefit to farming communities across the country.
8: In general, if you're going to farm, to be able to live in the farm is a huge advantage. And the restrictions there at the moment are stopping the next generation coming home to farm, to be able to build houses in their own farms. And it's not just necessarily people who are going to farm, sons and daughters, or even non-farming people. If they want to build and live in rural Ireland and be part of the community, this should be facilitated as well.
7: Six people have been arrested following a Garda day of action targeting online fraud and money laundering. Searches were carried out in Donegal, Longford and Louth on Tuesday and led to the seizure of over £174,000, €7,000 in cash, a car and a number of other items. Following these searches, two men aged in their 50s and 60s are being detained at a Garda station in County Kilkenny. Meanwhile, a man has been arrested after a fire at a Garda station in County Wexford. A criminal investigation was launched following the incident at Blackwater Garda station in the early hours of Tuesday morning. A man in his 30s has been arrested and he's being held at a Garda station in the eastern region. Electric Ireland customers are facing price hikes from the 1st of July. Average electricity bills will go up 8% and gas bills will rise by 7.7%. That works out at an annual increase of €138 for electricity and €116 for gas. Dara Cossidy from bunkers.ie says these increases come after a recent survey showed Irish consumers pay the highest prices in Europe.
9: To be honest, they're actually probably the highest in the world. You know, they're higher than America, China, Australia. But obviously Eurostat only looks at EU prices, but they're 40% higher our electricity prices than the EU average, which means we pay around maybe €480 a year more than average households in Europe. So this obviously isn't going to help.
7: US and Iranian negotiators have reportedly reached an agreement to extend a ceasefire and start discussing Iran's nuclear program. American media outlet Axios says Tehran leaders have given their approval. However, while Donald Trump has been briefed on the proposals, he hasn't yet signed off on the deal. Sky's Mark Stone says it's not the first time there have been signs of progress.
10: It looks as though a deal for a 60-day extension of the ceasefire, a memorandum of understanding signed by both sides, what we have been talking about for quite a few weeks now, it looks as though that might be getting to the point at which it's crossing the line.
7: Two brothers have completed their 32-day marathon challenge and have raised over €1.5 million. Keane and Jordan Adams, also known as the FTD brothers, have run 32 marathons in 32 counties over 32 days. They ran through Wexford last Friday. They ended their challenge today in Merrion Square in Dublin before meeting with the government to campaign for dementia supports. Both brothers carry the gene for frontotemporal dementia. Jordan says completing challenges has helped him have purpose after his diagnosis.
11: You know, where dementia does take my life in 10 or 15 years' time, my family have a reason to go on with, building this foundation and bringing hope to families and really pushing things forward when it comes to the dementia landscape. So running's played a huge part as well in my mental health. You know, I'm living with the reality that I've got 14 years left as a healthy, happy human being.
7: For all your local stories and more, check out southeastradio.ie. It's 4 minutes past six.
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7: Mainly cloudy this evening with some patchy light rain or drizzle in places and top temperatures up to 22 degrees.
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7: Well, looking now at today's sheep trade in Carnewmart with the details on how that went, it's over to manager there, David Quinn.
16: Smaller numbers today, Michael, with 2,100 sheep. And I suppose the trade was that little bit easier after the highs of the last couple of weeks, driven on by the El Hid festival. I suppose lambs would have been probably easier by about 10 to 15 ahead on last week, but still a large number of lambs making €200 and over. So prices still strong, but just not altogether as strong. To give you an idea then, lambs over 48 kilos, so from 201 up to 210 with a top price for heavy lambs of 224. Lambs from 45 to 48 kilos sold in the range of 196 to 203. Lambs from 40 to 44 kilos then we saw a price range of 168 to 195, with the lambs under 40 kilos selling from 160 as high as 181. In the cull yaws then, the heavy cull yaws sold from 230 up as high as €303. Mid-range cull yaws from 170 to 240, and lighter cull yaws from 110 to 180. In the hoggets end then, the hoggets are getting scarce. Heavy hoggets from 205 to 218, with some good quality yaw hoggets making as high as 295. Lighter hoggets then were generally selling from 140 to 200 euro. In the yaw and lamb end, with a good entry, surprisingly for late in the year, and a very good trade. Yaws with doubles from 280 to 440. Yaws with singles from 185 to 360. So all in all, hoggets, yaws and lambs not really affected. Spring lambs just not altogether as sharp, but still making strong money.
7: For now, that's South East Radio's Farming News. South East Radio has been informed of the following bereavements. Tutty of Shillelagh, Norman Tutty, Ballynulta, Shillelagh, County Wicklow. Beloved husband of Jacinta, father of Hannah, Olive and Samuel, brother of Heather and Avril, son of the late John and Hannah. Reposing at Doyle's Funeral Home, Killavaney, Tinahely, today, Thursday, concluding with prayers at 8 p.m. Funeral arriving to Shillelagh Parish Church on Friday at 2 p.m. for a celebration of Norman's life. Burial afterwards in the adjoining churchyard. Funeral home private on Friday, please. House private, please. Morris of Dublin and Gorey. Eamon Morris, River Valley Drive, Swords, Dublin, and formerly of Clock, Gorey, County Wexford. Beloved husband of Noreen, father of Eamon, Michael and Anne-Marie, brother of Margot, Eileen and the late Jack, reposing at his home in River Valley Drive, Swords, today Thursday from 6 until 8 p.m. The funeral arriving to St. Finian's Church, River Valley, Swords, on Friday for funeral mass at 10 a.m. Burial afterwards in Rollstown Cemetery, County Dublin. Connolly of Feather-on-Sea, Simon Sim Connolly, Herrylock, Feather-on-Sea, brother of the late Mary and Kitty, reposing in Ryan's Funeral Home, Wellington Bridge, today Thursday until 7 p.m. The funeral mass is tomorrow Friday at 10:30 a.m. in the All Saints Church, Templetown. Burial afterwards in the adjoining cemetery. Power of Ballyhogue, Josephine, Josie Power, Wild Winds, Ballyhogue and Dern, the Netherlands. Beloved husband of Ewart Jan Clinch, sister of Bridget, daughter of the late John and Mary Babby. Reposing in Brown's Funeral Home in Escorthy on Friday from 5 p.m, concluding with prayers at 7 p.m. Removal from Brown's Funeral Home on Saturday to St. John the Baptist Church, Bellevue, arriving for funeral mass at 11 a.m. Burial afterwards in Bellevue Cemetery. Southeast Radio extends sympathy to the bereaved.

So, James, I congratulate you and good luck on your honeymoon later on in the year, and your good lady as well. But he will be playing back up in Donegal over the next few days as well. And we hope all goes well for you. Congratulations all round anyway. Marty Robbins and a white sports coat, and that is very specially for Jane this evening. Hello to you, Jane, and I hope you're a big fan of that song. I know you love Marty Robbins' El Paso, but what a great version and a great song that brought fame to him and songs around the world, along with that white sports coat as well. It's me, Tony Gahill, with you till 8 o'clock right here on South East Radio on this lovely sunny Thursday evening. From the pen of Nicholas McCarty, Louise Morrissey, in Another Day.

That's Louise Morrissey from the pen of the great man, of course, Mackinaw's friend of everybody, and that we haven't seen him in years. Nicholas McCarthy, we salute you. And of course, Sam O'Doherty, great friend of ours and yours for many years, who is no longer with us, but the songs will live on. And he wrote that as well. Nicholas did, along with so many more great songs. Come on, Westmead. Actually, I'm going to play it because T.R. Dallas is all over. And Tony as well, the Allens with the Westmead, with the Cup, the Leinster Cup. But come on, Westmead.

made us out years ago, but I'm going to play it this evening anyway. And by the way, James, I was mentioned, got married as James O'Sullivan. And Stephen listening in, but also James in Wexford would like the Ferns Exile, and another James. I'm sure James wasn't your wedding day yesterday. And Stephen listening in, you're always welcome, Stephen. Nathan Carter's birthday is today. Philomena Daly, and she loves Nathan. So I even played him in their part of the Coal song before I said anything, which was Heave Away. But we might play Nathan in his full somewhere along the line with all of his songs that you can pick from. Philomena and Joan, I know, big fans. Yvonne and Castlebridge and all the rest. Come on, Westmead, anyway. This is going back now. T.R. Dallas, Tom Allen.

That's Aisling Rafferty and Love Me When I'm Old. I felt it going down a bit in the middle. That's nothing to do with me. It's just probably the recording, the way it was put on. But anyway, I'll check it out again. It didn't stay at the same volume towards the end. Anyway, Larry Mydin asked me to just play a song and to remember someone very, very special. 7 years passed. This is Big Tom, the GNR steam train.

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0: Tony Keogh on

know I'm always saying a slant on it. Well, that's Patrick Feeney's slant on that Andy Irvine song, "On My Heart's Tonight in Ireland." Believe it or not, it's his brand new single. Hello to Sheila Maiden in the Ballock. Sheila, hello to you. Thank you very much indeed for your thoughts a few weeks ago, to be exact. And May Lemmingson, thank you very much, May. Michelle Clancy, as always, thank you, Michelle. And Hannah and Elizabeth Coakley. And Bridget as well, not forgetting you and Greg Namana. Thanks a million.

Kim Rosny, and that's a new single. That's a nice song, isn't it, called The Old Homestead, and Patrick Feeney. Some people love that version, and some people say, I prefer the other one. Anyway, sure, who knows? We'll see how it gets on the charts as well. Chloe Winters and Mick Flavin taking us up to the break.

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0: Southeast Radio, bringing the show to you. Tony Keogh.

Yeah, it was Big Firm, wasn't it? Still is Big Firm, and the Steve Earle song, and taken over by Mike Denver for the Irish music scene. And what a hit it was, the Galway Girl. Here's an old classic, it's called Lovely Derry on the Banks of the Foyle, from Trudy Lawler.

0: Lovely Derry on the banks of the Foyle. Now, a few requests in, and just saying hello to Bridget and Marie as well, always tuned in. Well, thank you very much indeed for that, because it's nice to know you're on board and enjoyed the fine weather as well. Michelle, I mentioned earlier, thank you very much, Michelle. Clancy, Eileen and Liam Lyons in Hackettstown. And also to Dublin Paddy from Carlow, Mary Caulfield and Boris, and Rachel and Liz from Mattai, Dennis and Noel Welch, always online in the cottage on the hill. Anne Hennessy, hello to you from your good friend Eileen, saying hello to you this evening. And Key Largo by Bertie Higgins, thank you very much, says Heidi. Well, Heidi, I will certainly do that. I haven't played it in ages, so it's on the way for you.
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11: It's 7 o'clock. Good evening, I'm Daniel Pitcher. Two men remain in custody following a major operation targeting an alleged online fraud and money laundering network. Gardaí attached to the Kilkenny Detective Unit carried out searches of properties in Donegal, Longford and Louth earlier this week. Around £174,000 in sterling, €7,000 in cash, a vehicle and a number of items were seized during the operation. Two men aged in their 30s and 60s are being held at a Gardaí station in County Kilkenny. Meanwhile, while four other people were arrested by the UK's National Crime Agency in Cookstown, County Tyrone, as part of the same investigation. Meanwhile, a man remains in custody in connection with the discovery of a woman's body in County Galway. The body of a woman in her 30s was found near an emergency residential premises on the Galway Road in Clifton this morning. Gardaí say that the results of a post-mortem will help determine the course of their investigation. A man in his 30s was arrested and officers say that they're not looking for anyone else at the moment. The trial of Jeffrey Donaldson has heard that he wrote a letter to one of his alleged victims in 2020. The former DUP leader has pleaded not guilty to 18 historic sex offences. His wife Eleanor faces a trial of facts on five charges which she denies. Emily Keegan has this report which listeners may find distressing.
12: The prosecution today read a letter to the court which it says was written by Jeffrey Donaldson to complainant A in 2020. The jury heard it says he truly regrets the pain and suffering and takes full responsibility for it all. When questioned about this letter, complainant A said she believed it was Mr. Donaldson trying to apologise for what she alleges happened to her, but not wanting to say that formally in writing. Earlier, the jury heard the complainant tell police in a recorded interview she thinks she was sexually abused by Mr. Donaldson from a young age. During cross-examination, the defence suggested alleged incidents of the accused touching her chest and putting his tongue in her mouth were fabricated, or that she dreamt them and convinced herself it's true. The complainant responded by saying to imply someone would dream things like that without a reason is ridiculous. The trial continues tomorrow. Emily Keegan at Newry Crown Court.
11: Thánaiste has said that it isn't a matter for the government to say whether Ireland should play Israel in a Nations League game in October. A number of the Irish squad, including Seamus Coleman, have said that the matter should be dealt with above their heads with intervention from the state. Both Ministers for Sport, Patrick O'Donovan and Charlie McConlogue, have said that they won't attend the game, but Thánaiste Simon Harris says it's not up to them whether the fixture should be boycotted.
13: The Irish players who wear the jersey with pride do just that. Nobody should put any pressure on them at all, and I thought Seamus Coleman captured that very well in his comments yesterday. Also to make the point that the FAI gave their view in relation to this, the FAI was very clear in relation to this. UEFA as the governing body ultimately made that decision, and that is the position. It's not a matter for the government.
11: US and Iranian negotiators have reportedly reached an agreement to extend a ceasefire and start discussing Iran's nuclear program. American media outlet Axios says that Tehran leaders have given approval. However, while Donald Trump has been briefed on the proposals, he hasn't signed off on a deal. Sky's Mark Stone says it's not the first time that there have been signs of progress.
14: It looks as though a deal for a 60-day extension of the ceasefire, a memorandum of understanding signed by both sides, what we have been talking about for quite a few weeks now, it looks as though that might be getting to the point at which it's crossing the line.
11: And the FTD brothers have ended their 32-day marathon challenge today in Merrion Square. The brothers, Keane and Jordan Adams, have raised over €1.5 million in over 32 days, have ran a marathon every day in each county. Both brothers carry the gene of dementia, which their mother and 12 other family members lost their lives to. That's the news for now, with the time coming up to 4 minutes past seven.
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0: Now, a patchy light drizzle could be around this evening in light moderate breezes later on. A mix of dry and cloudy spells, clearing later with temperatures tonight of 11 to 14 degrees. Now, that's a warm night and dry. Tomorrow, Friday the 29th of May, plenty of sunshine after some cloudy periods in the morning, highs of 19 to 23 degrees.
10: Your favourite country and Irish with Tony Keogh.

Kicking off the second hour of the program, 7 minutes now past seven. Hello to you. Thank you for all the requests, by the way, and songs you mentioned. Do me best to fit in some of them anyway. Here's one from earlier, and it's me, Tony Gahill, with you at 8 o'clock right here on Southeast Radio's Country and Irish. Bertie Higgins. The year was 1982 for Heidi in Key Largo.

Oh, great song. Remember that? We were all dying to get our hands on the words of it and try and warble that. That's a long time ago, 1982. The great years of music, Bertie Higgins there. Hello, Susanna Sullivan in Umragar. This is for you.

Yeah, the album is, well, it's from a few different albums, country and western. Now, them days are gone, but it's Tony Kerr anyway. And Love Me or Leave Me Alone. I want to say hello to Sheila Davis in the Ballock. Sheila, thank you very much as well. And I mentioned lots of people earlier there. So I wasn't forgetting you, and thank you very much for your thoughts at this time as well. Sheila, hope you're good. Now, I have this one from Tom on the dark road, he says.

0: Yeah, blast from the 60s there from Eileen Reid and the Cadets. Big hit for her, and Are You Teasing Me? Not forgetting you, Philomena, and you mentioned that it was Nathan Carter's birthday. He's on the way after Waylon Jennings. Southeast Radio with me, Tony Gahoe, till 8 o'clock with Country and Irish.
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Philomena wishing a very happy birthday to Nathan Carter. Now, I shouldn't be saying this, but I'm experiencing a rise and a drop in volume. Are you experiencing that on your radio? I'm not sure. Maybe it's just happening here. Anyway, I can't whine about it, but anyway, it's coming up and down for some reason. Waylon Jennings and Willie Nelson, and the classic Good-Hearted Woman before that. Here's Foster Nolan. And the Wild Side of Life. Come on, Westmead, as they say.

0: Ah, yeah, another good one from Dermot Moriarty, Down Kerry Way, and Little Pedro from way back, and The Wild Side of Life from Foster Nallen as well. Now, can you, Paddy O'Brien and Melanie, hello to you. Haven't played them yet, Melanie. And congratulations to Melissa and James O'Sullivan on their beautiful... Oh, I forgot to mention you, Melissa. Sorry about that. Yesterday, a great day. Something by Kjol. Tom and Audrey and Scott involved in that as well. I did play Kjol at the start of the programme. I was talking to James only a few minutes before I came in. And I know you had a great day, so congratulations all round. And Nathan Carter was appreciated by lots more, including Philomena and Yvonne as well on his birthday. And it's hello to Katie Gleason on her 18th birthday from all your cousins. And hello as well, it's very specially for Anne. And Anne says, thank you very much, Anne, by the way. Thank you for your good
1: at
0: wishes.
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John Hogan from Brienne Scarty and Dance With My Father again, and it's 20 minutes away now from 8 o'clock. I'll just go back to some requests if I've got any on this line. I think I've read them all out, so hello to you anyway. 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And don't forget, it's open mic night in the Sawdust Inn with ourselves tonight, as usual, with a new charity. So we'd love to see you. Shuni Cramsey, his new song, Late Night Conversation.

0: Yeah, the anthem for Tipperary, and no longer in the All-Ireland Championship either, along with Kilkenny, and of course, no point down about Wexford or whatever, but anyway, that's the way it is. But still a great anthem, isn't it? And that is Tommy Byrne and the Wolf Tones from many moons ago, and coming up is Declan Nerney. I think I'll play this for you, Bridget. Thank you very much for your card again. And it's on the way, Sunshine Lover.
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Now, I promised you Declan Nerney, and that's for you, Bridget, especially, and Sunshine Lover. 7 minutes away from 8 o'clock. Melanie, you didn't miss Paddy O'Brien. I haven't played him. I'm playing him now for you. And in New Ross 2.

Paddy there for you all, and that's Dream of Me, his big weekend, and also the Sunday, Monday and Tuesday is coming up very soon as well. We'll all be there for that in Whites. I'll talk to you tomorrow. See you in the Ballock later. Thank you very much for listening.

0: From the 2005 album How to Dismantle an Atomic Bomb comes U2's Sometimes You Can't Make It On Your Own, and Coldplay Higher Powered kick off The Late Zone here on South East Radio. It's the usual suspect going from 8 to 12 on a Thursday night. I'm Adam C with you, going to be keeping you company all along the way. We got Somber's latest single on the go that's been happening. We got Florence Road coming up as well, who truly, I think, this is their year. Last year, we had Kingfisher, C-Mat, Amble, huge names that made 2025 the biggest year in Irish music history. And they've been releasing music, they've been doing awesome stuff. I feel like Florence Road is the one now. This is their year. This is the one where they're working off an amazing foundation that these other bands have set, and they're going to jump even, I want to say, further. I mean, have you heard their music? It's unbelievable. You will. Anyway, coming up shortly for you here on Southeast Radio, we got the likes of Ed Sheeran, more great Irish names, Van Morrison as well, all on the way to be keeping you company here in just the first hour of The Late Zone.
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0: And there they are, Florence Road, Break the Girl on Southeast Radio. Mariah Carey, Hero as well, and Somber Potential. And yeah, we were saying before we went into that triple play how Florence Road are just absolutely smashing 2026. Last night they played in the Three Olympia. They had a great... Or is it the Three Olympia? Oh, wow. I really sold my age here. I think it's Three Olympia. Or is it just the Olympia now? I think the Three Arena is something else. The Olympia. They played in Olympia. And they had a great night and they were in Belfast before. They're heading over to Europe now for June very, very shortly. And I'm telling you, these tickets, I feel like if you could get your hands on these tickets and hold on to them for years, you'd be able to turn to the neighbourhood kids or the grandkids in years to come and they'd be like, oh, you saw Florence Road? You'd be like, I saw one of the first gigs. That's how I'm going to sound when I'm older. I'm counting on it. And you're going to have to wait behind me in the line. Oh, that those days are going to be so good. Anyway, Ed Sheeran and Van Morrison, we summoned their names earlier and they shall appear for you next.
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0: It's a real nighttime cruising song, isn't it? I only thought that the other day when I heard it again, because I hadn't heard it in a little minute. And I was like, it really has that kind of feeling of, like, you know, street lights reflected off the hood of a car as you're driving slowly. Just has that vibe. If that's what you were doing, I hope that's exactly the case. Destiny's Child, Independent Woman, Van Morrison, Days Like This, and Ed Sheeran, Shape of You. Well, for you, we got Freya Ridings playing next. It's Castles on The Late Zone.
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Another great Irish tune to be keeping you company here on your Thursday night. It is The Late Zone, and that's Bell X1, Eve, the Apple of My Eye, and Freya Ridings, Castles. Let's get straight into the next track, shall we? Here's Eric Clapton, the legend on the guitar himself, with Tears in Heaven, to take you towards your 9 o'clock news.

0: The two greatest glam rock bands to ever live, Queen and The Darkness. I Believe in a Thing Called Love on Southeast Radio, and Alex Warren kicking off your 9 o'clock hour with Fever Dream. We've got hours, 3 hours still left to go of the Late Zone, and we're going to give you all of the good stuff, the top shelf stuff, the labelled or unlabelled, whatever you're into, we've got it. Rita Ora is Anywhere next.
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0: 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The Connell 74-75 and Rita Ora Anywhere on South East Radio. 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

0: A track I keep forgetting about, but it's just like a portal to a younger time of my life. Leanne Rimes, Can't Fight the Moonlight. Miley Cyrus, Flowers. And Cure, In Between Days. It is your South East Radio. It is your Late Zone. And next, for you, is Fun, We Are Young.
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Keeping you moving and grooving, that's Calvin Harris and Sam Smith with Desire. Boy meets girl, waiting for a star to fall. And Fun, We Are Young. God, I love that band, Fun. I feel like when they were bringing out the music at the time, I was a little too edgy. I was a little too, I don't know, against the system. Yeah, I was a punk kid. So I couldn't really get into Fun. But now looking back on them, I just mad respect. They did things so differently at the time and they sounded so, so good. Raven and A is sounding good with a new track. Not new track. A track that's been going, but it is her latest. Love Me Not.

0: I can't get enough of this track. It's Sabrina Carpenter Espresso on Southeast Radio. So you know I haven't been able to get enough of this track for years, because that's how old this track is. But I'm just such a Sabrina Carpenter fan, as you know. Lewis Capaldi, Stay Love and Killers Read My Mind. It's your 10 o'clock hour here on Southeast Radio, your Thursday night. We're going to get into the weekend. We got Boo Radley to kind of get you in the mood. And then Niall Horan, he's on the loose. He's here with us as well.
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0: I'm after getting caught now. I was eating some chocolate in between there. Niall Horan on the loose on Southeast Radio. And you know what? I used to be better not eating chocolate. You know what I mean? I just went through this phase. I was like, you know what? No chocolate for me. I don't need chocolate anymore. And that was it. No more discussion. But I just remember there was one time where I just thought like, a bit of chocolate would be nice. And that's it. Fell right off the horse and I landed hard on my face. Boo Radley's Wake Up Boo as well. It is your late zone. We got Mumford & Sons. We got Spice Girls and Katy Perry still to come for you here on the late zone.
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0: I was indeed saying earlier that I am a fan of Sabrina Carpenter. I also said earlier again that I was a bit of a punk. So when Katy Perry came out, particularly with Hot and Cold, but I Kissed a Girl was when she first got on the scene. Hot and Cold, I think, was the second track that really got her big as well after I Kissed a Girl. And I just remember I was too punky. I didn't like it. I didn't like a lot of things that was going on with pop music at the time. But now, do I look back with fondness with Katy Perry? And if I had a playlist of Katy Perry and Sabrina Carpenter, I would be the happiest chappy on planet Earth. Go West, We Close Our Eyes, and Spice Girls, Stop. Well, by God, we won't. It is the Late Zone, and we keep going all the way until midnight, including that track from Elton John that's coming up next.
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Dermot Kennedy, Turn Style, that one goes out to Liam White, loves that track. Elton John, Sacrifice, it is South East Radio. We're going to keep it going with some Pink. Here's Trust Fall to bring you up towards your 11 o'clock news.

Throwing you a combo of 1982 and 87 here on Southeast Radio. Don Henley's Boys of Summer. What a tune, what a tune. And Starship, nothing's going to stop us now. Not until we hit that midnight mark. Anyway, it's Adam C with you. We're still going here on the Late Zone. We got Texas, we got Billy Ocean, we got Alicia Keys, and it's all next on Southeast Radio.

Alicia Keys, Girl on Fire. Billy Ocean as well with When the Going Gets Tough. The tough gets going. And here's something that you might want if you are going anywhere. A backpack, right? I just love the ads that are happening right now on YouTube. In fairness, this one wasn't AI, which I was quite happy to see. I just feel like products are getting lazier and lazier with some of these creations. But it started off with like, "This is no ordinary backpack." It's just like, it's a backpack. But in fairness, it was a savage-looking backpack. 40 litres it could pack into the back of it. And here I am with a rundown backpack that I've had for, I want to say, easily 5, 6, maybe 7 years. And I'm passing judgment on backpacks. Maybe I need to get this one. I might do that. During One Republic's track playing for your next Counting Stars, I'll be counting my Amazon dollars. Thank you very much.

1987 call, they want their banger back and they can't have it. It's Michael Jackson, The Way You Make Me Feel, here on Southeast Radio. Amy Winehouse, Rehab, and Rosé and Bruno Mars, Apatow. What an absolute banger of music that we're playing for you here on The Late Zone. And the theme continues. We got Maroon 5 coming up. We've still got more music to be keeping you company until midnight. You don't need to go anywhere if you're looking for company on the road or before you head to bed or whatever, because you're getting ready for the long weekend, aren't you? Maybe you're already fast asleep. Maybe you're thinking, oh, gonna get loads of sleep tonight and then I'll be ready for the weekend. Well, if that was your plan and you're not hearing this, my hat to you, I tip. But for anyone who just doesn't give a damn and they're living life right now and they're up and they're listening, these next ones are for you as well. We got Maroon 5 and Sonique coming at you.

so unique, it feels so good, and yes, it does. We have Maroon 5 moves like Jagger. And this is the last time you'll hear me before I'm making moves out of here, but I'll be with you again on the Lates on Sunday night from 9. Right now, here's Spandau Ballet, or Ballet, if you're feeling nice. It's True here on the Lates on. I'll see you Sunday night. Have a great one. I've been Adam C. Sinead. Sláinte.

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1: It's midnight. I'm Daniel Pitcher. A post-mortem examination is due to take place tomorrow morning following the discovery of a woman's body in County Galway. Gardaí are continuing to investigate the circumstances surrounding the death near Clifton today. The woman, aged in her 30s, was found following an incident at a residential property on the Galway Road. A man in his 30s remains in custody in connection with the investigation. The trial of Geoffrey Donaldson has heard he expressed regret to one of his alleged victims in a letter. The former DUP leader is charged with 18 historic sex offences, which he denies. His wife Eleanor has pleaded not guilty to 5 charges and faces a trial of facts. Emily Keegan has this report, which some listeners may find distressing.
2: The jury today heard details of a letter which the prosecution says Geoffrey Donaldson wrote to Complainant A in 2020. It said he wrote of how he truly regrets the pain and suffering and takes full responsibility for it all. Complainant A said she believed it was Mr. Donaldson trying to apologise for what she alleges happened to her, but not wanting to say that formally in writing. Earlier, recordings of police interviews with the complainant were played to the jury. In the recordings, she says she thinks she was sexually abused by Mr. Donaldson from a young age. She alleges there were incidents when he put his hand up her top and others when he kissed her inappropriately. During cross-examination, it was suggested by the defence that Complainant A fabricated these incidents or dreamt them and convinced herself it's true. The complainant said implying someone would dream something like that without a reason is ridiculous. The cross-examination continues tomorrow. Emily Keegan at Newry Crown Court.
1: The White House says a ceasefire extension with Iran has been agreed, but that President Trump still needs to sign off on it. It includes reopening the crucial Strait of Hormuz shipping lane. However, Iranian state TV says no such agreement has been made. US Treasury Secretary Scott Bessent says it's now all up to his boss.
3: Everything depends on what the president wants to do, and President Trump is not going to make a bad deal for the American people, for the US, and he was very clear at the cabinet meeting on the yesterday what he wants.
1: Fire crews in Wicklow have brought large gorse fire on Bray Head under control following a number of similar incidents across the county this week. Firefighters responded to blazes in areas including the Sugarloaf, Greystones, Rathdrum and Wicklow Town over recent days. Meanwhile, Dublin Fire Brigade also tackled a separate fire in the Dublin Mountains in the early hours of yesterday morning. People are being urged to avoid affected areas while residents dealing with the smoke are advised to keep windows and doors closed. Electric Ireland is to increase residential electricity prices by 8% and gas prices by 7.7% from July 1st. The company says the rises are being driven by higher wholesale energy costs linked to global market pressures. A man has been jailed for 15 years for plotting an attack on Taylor Swift's concert in Vienna during her Eras tour in 2024. The 21-year-old admitted to planning to use knives and homemade explosives at one of the singer's shows in the Austrian capital. Authorities foiled the plot, but Taylor Swift's 3 concerts in the Ernst Happel Stadium were cancelled as a result. Prosecutors said that the man had attempted to obtain weapons and used Islamic State material while preparing the attack. The FTD brothers have crossed the final finish line on their 32-day marathon challenge. Keane and Jordan Adams set out to raise money for frontotemporal dementia and they raised over €1.5 million. Over the last 32 days, the two brothers have run a marathon in every county. Andy Heffernan, CEO of the Alzheimer's Association of Ireland, said that the brothers have helped destigmatise the disease.
4: In terms of awareness, that ensures that communities are aware of what's involved with dementia, how people can live well with dementia, and that's very important for people to know. You can live well with dementia, but it takes a community and it takes a bit of destigmatization, because we can have that from time to time.
1: It's 4 minutes past midnight.
5: And in sport, the Republic of Ireland have beaten Qatar 1-0 in their international friendly at the Aviva Stadium. Nathan Collins headed Hamer Hogginson's team in front in the 5th minute from a Jack Moylan cross. But Lincoln midfielder Moylan was then shown a straight red card for a dangerous tackle just before half-time. Mason Melia, Corey Ndaba and Jaden Uma all came on in the second half to win their first caps for their country. The match was briefly halted twice due to tennis balls being thrown on the pitch. That was in protest against Ireland's plans to fulfil their games against Israel later this year. year. Lily Ag has been appointed the new manager of the Athlone Town women's team. The Republic of Ireland midfielder has signed a 2.5-year contract with the reigning Women's National League champions. Ag says she's beyond excited to take over the Midlanders after being impressed by their plans for the future. The world tennis number one, Jannik Sinner, has been sensationally knocked out of the French Open. He had a shock defeat this afternoon against Juan Manuel Cerundolo. Last year's runner-up struggled in the heat, losing in 5 sets to his Argentine opponent at Roland Garros. But the women's top seed, Aryna Sabalenka, is safely into round 3. In Gaelic games, Conor Callan has been named to start on the Dublin team to face Louth in the All-Ireland Football Championship on Sunday. The 6-time All-Ireland winner has missed the beaten Leinster finalist's last 2 matches with a hamstring injury, with Pádraig Ócáfigh Byrne still carrying an injury from that loss to Westmeath. Greg McEnany also comes in to start. Kelly Harrington is set to make her return to international boxing next month. The 2-time Olympic champion has been named on the Irish squad for the Four Nations tournament upcoming in Scotland. Harrington retired after securing gold at the Paris Games in 2024, but returned to the sport late last year. And Ireland's cricketers trailed by 246 runs with 8 wickets remaining after the second day of their test in Belfast, which has been dominated by New Zealand. The hosts were bowled out for 179 at Stormont after their opponents declared on 490 for 8. Ireland were made to bat again and at the close of play today were on 65 for 2. And that's your news and sports. I'm Will O'Callaghan. It's now 6 minutes past the hour.
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7: A very good morning to you. Welcome to this, your Thursday edition of Southeast Radio's Morning Mix. Just looking out on Wexford Quayfront as it gets ready for the Maritime Festival, and you are in for an absolute treat. There's so much happening here in this county of ours, and do let us know if there's events taking place in your area too. What have we got lined up for you on the Morning Mix today? Well, in a moment we're going to link in with Conor Quinlan from the EPA. He's the programme manager with the EPA's Office of Evidence and Assessment, and we'll be looking at the detailed report that the EPA released yesterday. What is the situation in Wexford as well? We'll try and get some more information on that, and already we've got comments in from listeners who are concerned about this report, and one or two people who would like to talk to me about it as well over the coming days. National Heritage Week is returning in August and Wexford is urged to get involved as registration for events is currently open, and it's a great chance again to champion parts of your community anywhere in the county. With the continuing warm weather, vets are reminding dog owners to watch out for hot pavements, just one of the many issues we discuss with vet Martin Breen. And for those of you who like history, in association with Darcy from VintageIreland.eu, he hasn't come alone today, we will look at the magical world of vintage jewellery. And this is really, for those who like a little bit of history, there's so much to do with the use of the brooch. Now there's a thought for you. Why are brooches so significant in Irish history? It's just one of the items we look at with Darcy and his special guest, around about 11:15 on the programme this morning. But right now, the EPA says Ireland remains off track to meet its 2030 climate targets, with emissions projected to fall by up to 25%, well below the national goal of 51%. While there's been progress in renewables and electric vehicles, major gaps remain across transport, housing and agriculture. I'm joined by Conor Quinlan, programme manager with the EPA's Office of Evidence and Assessment. Good morning to you, Conor.
8: Good morning, Alan. Thanks for having me on.
7: It's amazing, Conor. Like, I get regular reports from the EPA, but this one seems to have triggered reaction from our listeners even before I get a chance to speak to you. So I will be able to follow up back up with them after they hear what you have to say. So what is the headline message from the latest EPA projections? And maybe we could look at it nationally, and then perhaps if you have any information locally and how Wexford is doing at the moment or not doing. So what's the headline message?
8: But the headline message is, look, we have international commitments to reduce our emissions by 50% by 2030. We absolutely have to do this if we're going to, I suppose, ameliorate or mitigate the worst impact of climate change that we're already experiencing and experiencing this week. We're, at best, we assess now, going to get halfway to that 50% reduction, so halfway to halfway. If we fully implement all the policies and measures we have at a national level, we could reduce emissions by 25% by 2030. So, you know, what we are moving in the right direction, but we need to scale up the pace of action, and we need to go much faster. And we've got less than 4 years left to 2030. So across all sectors, we do need to take action that will have long-term impacts in terms of reducing the amount of climate change that we have to become resilient to.
9: Yeah.
8: And it will also lead to short-term benefits in terms of health and environment.
7: And what are the sectors that are causing the biggest concern right now?
8: So the sectors that I suppose contribute the largest amount to our greenhouse gas emissions at a national level are power generation, agriculture and transport. And we have forecast reductions or projected reductions in those sectors, but there's varying progress. It is a significant transformation or transition. So, you know, electricity generation at best is projected to reduce by, or emissions from electricity generation, I should say, projected to reduce by up to 61% by 2030. And that is in the context of a growing electricity demand, so that's good. But not good enough, shall we say. Agriculture could potentially reach emission reductions of up to 19% by 2030, and transport by 28%, we're projecting, which is a significant improvement because EV sales are ticking up.
7: Bearing in mind that Wexford is very much an agricultural county and so many people involved in the whole area of agriculture, what measures will make the biggest difference within agriculture?
8: So in terms of reaching that 19%, our projections are based on the FAPRI agricultural model developed by Fogask and others, and that takes into account projected, you know, falls in animal numbers, capping or slightly reducing application of artificial fertilizers and optimizing soil fertility, increases in liming, etc. But there's also additional measures above and beyond that. To get to the 19%, the projections include modeling that says that there'd be nearly wholesale adoption of protected urea, potentially early finishing times, early calving times, slurry treatment, and potentially bovine feed additives to reduce methane production.
7: Now, the report also points to delays in offshore wind and other renewable projects. How significant are those delays? And I mentioned agriculture, and now I'm mentioning offshore wind because both of them are very relevant to this county.
8: Yeah, the projections for totals of offshore wind have reduced significantly. I suppose it's a relatively new technology, a relatively new field of construction. There is progress there, and there is still projected to be some degree of progress by 2030. It now is projected to be delayed somewhat, but the assumption is it will eventually be delivered. Similarly to the interconnection, there are delays in the projections. The interconnector to France, for example, is now a couple of years late, and that is, we are led to believe is due to manufacturing delays in the cable. So the number of these things, they do appear to be in the pipeline, and we can see farther down the pipeline in terms of projects coming on stream that there should be a ramp up in these, but they didn't meet the criteria for inclusion last November when we fixed the input assumptions for these projections.
7: Like, can we move to residential emissions? They're falling, but they're not falling quickly enough. I know we now have smokeless coal. We no longer have coal that's non-smokeless, or do we? Does it still exist?
8: There is an ability to for people to get smoky coal one way or another, but it's not a significant issue.
7: It's not an issue. What's holding back then? Is it retrofits? Is it the heat pump uptake? What's holding back the area in residential?
8: Yeah, to date, and certainly by the time the input assumptions for these projections were finalised, heat pump adoption rates have been reduced somewhat. So we're now forecasting that there'll be just under 500,000 heat pumps installed in the best case scenario by 2030. Now, that's before current energy crisis shocks and everything else. And you can see since even, you know, increased adoption of solar, etc., residential solar. But right now, based on the November 2025 input assumptions,
7: yeah,
8: we're projecting at best an 18% reduction.
7: All right. And like one striking finding, Conor, is forestry. It's becoming a carbon source rather than a sink. Can you explain that to us?
8: Yeah, so it is quite a surprising one. And I suppose it's tied to the fact that, look, you may remember, and you could see it in the landscape, Alan, in the 1990s, there was a significant ramp up of forestry planting across the country. And that, I suppose, now is it's coming to a mature age for harvesting, and planting rates have fallen off quite significantly post-1990s, and they're not anywhere near where they were intended to be under the Climate Action Plan. So as the forest estate, as it's called in the country, reaches maturity and is harvested, Even if you do plant more trees, it takes a number of years for those trees to effectively become a carbon sink. The land is a carbon source in the early years because the trees are so small. So we're at that stage now that we have to significantly ramp up forestry planting to get our land use and forestry sector back to a stage where it's a net carbon sink. So it is all to do with that rotation of the national estate and the fact that there's been such a dramatic fall off in planting.
7: All the areas I've talked to you about now, Conor, can you extralise them for me? How are we doing as a county? Can you tell us?
8: So this, I suppose, is a national assessment built on national models, and there's not county by county input data into it. It is very much a national report, but what we have been keen to stress in highlighting the benefits of this, we talk about 2030 targets and 2050 targets. They're there for a reason, and the reason very simply is that if we do not get our warming down, we're going to be subjected to far more extreme events of a higher magnitude and more frequently, and Wexford is particularly exposed to those, and I think primarily for two reasons. So I think you're well familiar with the coastal erosion problem that Wexford faces.
7: Yeah.
8: As a mixture of both sea level and increased storminess. Now, we know sea level rise is kind of baked in now. We're going to have to deal with that for centuries anyway. But if we were to get emissions under control, we would hope in decades to come that storminess would begin to come back to historic levels. Similarly, Wexford is, you know, in the country going to be really exposed to increased heat waves. And we see this week, we've...
7: Hello, are you still there with us, Conor? Hello?
8: Which is a really significant rise. So the quicker we can get emissions down in every county at a national level and do that across Europe and in a wider sense, the less of that we will actually have to adapt to.
7: Yeah, okay, we lost you there for a second. I would you mind just repeating what you said in relation to Wexford? And you mentioned coastal erosion, and I've covered that on three occasions and twice only recently down around the south of the county as well. So that really is relevant to what you're saying to me this morning. Coastal erosion is a big one in this county.
8: Absolutely, yeah. So sorry, I didn't realise you'd lost me. The coastal erosion piece, you know, there's two sides to that, sea level rise and storminess. And sea level rise we're going to have to deal with into the future, but if we can get our emissions under control, we would hope in the coming decades, or the evidence suggests, that storminess would begin to revert back to levels, historic levels. Similarly, Wexford is very exposed to heat waves. You know, being in the southeast of the country, the sunny southeast, and we see this week, we've broken our May temperature record twice in a row this week by 2 degrees. Transpose that to a July, does that mean we go from, you know, highs of 33 to highs of 35? Does that keep rising? So the quicker we get our emissions down in every county, including Wexford, the less of this climate change we'll have to deal with that Wexford is particularly exposed to.
7: And of course we face the possibility of massive fines if we don't adhere to what we're required to do. Thanks for the update, and thanks for Wexfordising it. Of course I'd expect you to do that, the fact that the EPA is based here in Wexford as well, Conor. So I'm not asking for anything out of order, am I?
8: Not at all.
7: Good morning to you. Thanks for taking our call.
8: Thanks for having me on. All the best.
7: Bye. That was Conor Quinlan, Program Manager with the EPA's Office of Evidence and Assessment. Now, the Central Bank has published its latest financial stability review, and I'm joined on the line to go through the findings by the Central Bank's Director of Financial Stability, Mark Cassidy. The report looks at the resilience of the Irish financial system and the key risks facing the economy.

0: will have experienced that. But the report also points to some notable risks that have built up in global financial markets. For example, we've seen very high valuations in equity markets. That has been driven almost entirely by very rapid growth in AI. And we're also seeing some vulnerabilities in some global public and private debt markets. And I suppose one of the points we emphasize is that many of these risks are interlinked. That means the materialization of one could lead to the materialization of others, even though we emphasize is that many of these risks are interlinked. That means the materialization of one could lead to the materialization of others, even though we have...
1: The report highlights the risks around the AI sector and debt-funded investment. I mean, we're reading constantly about the threat to jobs from AI. How concerned should people be about this at the moment, do you think?
0: Yeah, that's right. Well, first, no one is denying the economic benefits that AI will bring or the enormous upside potential that is there. As you say, though, we have seen some recent job losses in the tech sector. This has understandably created some concern. There are different reasons for that. A lot of that might be down to cost-cutting pressures more generally in the sector, maybe not all linked to AI. But there are some downside risks. Quite a large share of the workforce is exposed to substitution or displacement risks, particularly in some of the higher skilled sectors. More indirectly, global equity markets and the US economy are really being sustained at the moment by expectations of very, very strong future earnings growth from AI. And there could be problems if that does not materialize. So some of these risks, global risks, could also spill over to Ireland in addition to the direct effects that could be through higher borrowing costs, weaker US growth, or reduced profitability of the multinationals. So there's a lot of potential for the sector, but also some uncertainty about how that will work out.
1: Yeah. How vulnerable is Ireland to a prolonged global energy shock then at the moment as well, with the conflicts that are taking place, particularly in the Middle East?
0: Yeah, certainly this is the main risk. It remains the main risk, notably the duration and severity of the war. Already we're seeing very significant effects. Already we're seeing significantly higher prices for fuel and other energy products. And these will ultimately also flow through to transport and business costs and food and other commodity prices. And given the uncertainties around events in the Middle East, it's very difficult to predict exactly what the outcome will be. What we've done in the bank is we have published a number of different scenarios, which look at the economic effects under different, different durations for the war. So before the war, inflation here was broadly around 2% target. The three scenarios we have a baseline, we have an adverse, and we have a severe. And they show that this could rise to anywhere between 3% and maybe 4.25% for this year, which is a significant increase. We will increase those. We will update those forecasts in mid-June. But given the duration of the war so far, I think it's fair to say that we're now closer to kind of the middle of that range.
1: And why are we as a country particularly exposed compared to, say, some other countries?
0: Well, I think the main reason for that is we still have a significant reliance on imported energy. We have an above average in comparison to other European countries, and that means that the increases in global prices pass through more severely to Irish prices. And we do see that. We do see the increase in electricity prices after the COVID shock, after the Russia invasion of Ukraine. We see very significant increases. What we also saw at that time is when the tensions reduce, then the prices can also come down quite quickly. So we're really looking at how long the current conflict lasts.
1: We're speaking to Mark Cassidy, who is the Central Bank's Director of Financial Stability. The question that I've longed to ask someone like you is this one. How risky is Ireland's reliance on the corporation tax revenues, especially if, as we're talking about, the global economy is slowing?
0: Well, I think all of your listeners have heard, it's a very well-known fact that a very, very significant share of our total corporation tax receipts, indeed our overall tax revenues, comes from a very, very small number of multinational firms, particularly in the tech and the pharmaceutical sectors. And in an uncertain environment like we have at the moment, and indeed in many countries we're seeing that debt has increased so much that many other countries do not have the capacity to respond to economic shocks like we're seeing at the moment. So the prudent management of the public finances is particularly important at the moment. In that regard, what is particularly important is that the excess corporation tax, the windfall receipts that the economy is receiving, can be held to one side to maintain and to strengthen the resilience of the economy to any shock that might

0: come down the line. We would also say that the fiscal response to the current challenge has been felt by many households and firms. This, any supports, which are understandable, but they need to be temporary and they need to be targeted, and they need to be targeted to protect the most vulnerable households and firms and to ensure that any spending does not add to permanent spending. In that case, I think we can preserve a more prudent fiscal position and reduce our vulnerability to those types of shocks to the M&E sector.
1: Like, where are we linking regularly with Angard, as you call in this programme? One of the areas we deal with quite a lot are scams. But now let's broaden it to the growing cyber threats. What kinds of attacks or disruptions are causing the biggest concern right now, Mark?
0: Yeah, well, the risks in this regard have been increasing for a number of years, but particularly so more recently, I think, particularly because of the geopolitical risks, but also because of the rapid AI developments. I think these are causing increasing concerns over the facilitation of the type of cyber attacks you mentioned, including to financial services. And most recently, I think a risk has come into focus with the very rapid development of what are called frontier AI models, such as the Anthropic's Mythos model. And really what those models can do is they have the ability to identify and to exploit systems vulnerabilities. So we're looking a lot at these risks in the bank. We're talking with other national and international bodies. We expect that financial services providers would be able to maintain their vital IT services through any type of operational disruption, and also to recover quickly if there is such a disruption. Yeah. And I think overall, this, you know, it underlines the importance of bolstering the operational resilience capabilities of the financial system and indeed all parts of our economy.
1: Are you basically the eyes and ears for this country? Because my final question for you is, what should the government, the banks and businesses be prioritising now? And then maybe add ordinary Joe Subs like yours truly, what should we be doing? So you are the watchdog, are you? You can monitor what's happening globally and get it first time?
0: Indeed, that's what we try to do. We engage also with international bodies. We engage with them regarding what their assessment of risk is. So I think most important, when risks are particularly elevated, you don't know what type of shock will occur. What an economy can do, what individuals can do, is strengthen their resilience regardless of what the nature of the shock might be. That means having prudent public finance. It means having fiscal buffers so that the money is there in order to spend, in order to, if a shock does occur, the public finances can withstand that. The financial system, likewise, must maintain its own buffers. And the banking system has built up very significant resilience, very significant capital buffers in recent years to ensure that it would be able to absorb the effect of a shock. And for households, likely, a lot of households have built up significant savings in recent years. That would be very helpful in the event of any shock materializing. The Irish household sector is much better placed to withstand the effects of that shock. But I would really emphasize that does not mean that there are individual parts, more vulnerable parts of the economy that could be significantly affected and could need support.
1: And they are what, do you think?
0: Well, I think, unfortunately, it is the fact that lower-income households spend a disproportionately high share of their incomes on energy products, and also on food prices, if we are to see some pass-through to food prices of the energy shock. And it's also lower-income households are less likely to have had the opportunity to build up savings to help them in the event of higher prices. And for firms, I think firms, small firms, Irish businesses have done very well, recovered very quickly from the last shock. But those that are particularly reliant on energy products are the most vulnerable.
1: Thank you for taking our call this morning. Good morning to you. Lots to digest there. That was Mark Cassidy, the Central Bank of Ireland's Director of Financial Stability. The first time speaking to Mark, but a lot of information. That will be podcast for you shortly after lunch today. And then the programme will be rebroadcast again at midnight tonight. But now, before we take our first commercial break, it's still quite warm out there. Sun isn't really shining as where I'm looking out the window at the moment. But pest experts are warning homeowners to prepare for a sharp rise in insect activity over the coming weeks, with wasps, ants, flies and biting insects all expected to increase significantly as the temperatures continue to climb. And I'm joined for the first time in a long time by Colm Moore from Rentokil. Good morning to you, Colm.
2: Morning, Alan. How are you?
1: Good to talk to you, Colm. I noticed, even out for a run the other evening, quite a lot of ants on the ground already. I haven't seen the wasps just yet. And that, for that matter, ants and flies. But I know I'm talking to a vet in a little while on the programme shortly after 11. He's warning about ticks. So the figures show a massive spike in pest activity. What's driving that jump this year? Is it the heat?
2: It's a sort of a Sherlock moment. it's normal. I mean, we will definitely get a kick, but the increase in the temperature has just kick-started. A lot of insects would overwinter, and you know, with the moisture that we've got in the ground, and then suddenly the increase in temperature is going to kick-start, and they're going to come out of their diapause, as they call it, and suddenly emerge. So I've seen loads of flies around. I saw a lot of wasps early on.
1: Did you? Already?
2: Yes, I did indeed. Queens. Well, you see, the queens overwinter as well. Hmm. And they start to build their nest sort of maybe as early as February. They start nest building, and it builds over the period of time. And so that now when you start to see them, it's towards the end of the summer, they become a little bit pesky. I kind of leave them alone. We don't really go near them that early unless they're causing a serious problem to you know.
1: I normally would associate wasps with August, but you're saying they're out there now and we're not even into June?
2: Well, They're nest building. Yeah, they're nest building. They're just growing. So they're insectivorous by nature. So they're going out feeding on aphids and stuff. So they're actually quite beneficial in that sense. And then you're dead right, towards the end of the season, towards the end of summer, they as the nest starts to break down, their job, they become unemployed, basically, the workers. And they've nobody to feed. They've no grubs to feed. So they start then becoming a little bit more pesky and they just sting indiscriminately.
1: Wow. The ants, I said I spotted them out for a run the other evening. Red ants, actually. Is it seasonal for red ants or is it early for them? Yeah.
2: Well, we've about 50 species in Ireland, give or take. And some have been introduced that we find in the built environment. I was doing my garden outside yesterday and I found a little nest. I disturbed the nest by clearing away some of the weeds, and it's black garden ant is probably our most common, and again you'll see them, you know, they're active at the moment. Obviously, they again like the wasps, they kind of become active in February, but then you really get to see them then sort of June, July, their nuptial flight. That's when they all take to the wings. The females and the males will take to the wing and start to mate, and that's when people say, "Oh my goodness, it's the flying ant day."
1: Yeah, the flying ants, are they quite common here in Ireland? I haven't seen them now yet this year, but as it gets really warm,
2: they're the same species. So the black garden ant and flying ant is what happens is you've got the workers are wingless. And they go around, they forage for food, they bring the food back to the nest, feeds the young, and then they become new workers. But at some point in the summer, the female starts to produce females and males. And so they then take to the wing, they mate, they are winged. So it's the flying ants that we see are still the black garden ants, but they're the winged versions of them.
1: You really are giving us an insight. I know my friend and colleague Alan McGuire would love, I must pass on your information to him as well, because it'd be right up his street, this. Look, the biggest rise recorded in wasp activity, plus 925%, and apparently ant activity is up 565%. Now, you've got some specific tips for dealing with the likes of ants, wasps, flies, midges and mosquitoes. Have we got mosquitoes in Ireland?
2: We do. We've about 20 species of mozzies, and it's mainly Culex pipiens is one that we come across the most. We don't have Aedes, so that's the one that's nasty. That's the one that our Asian colleagues would have to deal with quite a bit. But we don't have that. There's nothing naturalized. We might get the odd one at the sort of the airport coming in, but they don't naturalize. It's not warm enough.
1: So can I go through them then and just ask you for a few tips? Sure. Dealing with ants, what do you do?
2: It's clean up. Don't keep, certainly early on, they're very much into the sugary substances, so clean up and cover things, I would say.
1: And wasps, is it the same thing then? And secure
2: same
1: your bins?
2: Thing. Yeah, I kind of leave them alone at the beginning. They're not causing a nuisance. They don't, you know, it's only towards the end of the season that they become a problem. So if they're in a problem area, if they have a nest that's close by to your front door or something like that, that will be manifest itself a problem.
1: And with the flies then, Colin?
2: Flies, I suppose, breeding site is the most important. Where are they breeding? Because, you know, I'm looking out the window here and there's blue bottles around outside. It's trying to keep them out, first of all, but where are they? Where are they breeding? So if you look at you look at a blue bottle, it's going to be feeding in a high protein substrate. If you look at then a fruit fly, it's going to be you're going to be looking at rotting, fermenting residues. So something like an old apple or a potato or something like that is going to be ripe. So if you try and just, you know, kill them and knock them down, they're just going to keep coming back because the root source hasn't been addressed. So it's finding out what one you have, then finding out where the breeding site is and remove the breeding site. So that's all I would say.
1: Look, the next one, midges and mosquitoes. You say remove standing water and obviously a repellent. That's an interesting...
2: So you'd get standing water in buildings, you know, around your gutters, around the outside of your buildings. Just make sure that the water is free-flowing. There's not a big build-up of leaf litter or moss. They love that sort of boggy, wet sort of environment.
1: And something I haven't seen for years are cockroaches. Is that a problem in Ireland at the moment, cockroaches?
2: Well, we do. We see them. Yeah, so we've two main species. We've three, really. But the German cockroach is probably the most common, even though it's not the common cockroach. That's the Oriental cockroach. We do, we see them quite a lot in where we got food premises. I found one actually in an old cabbage in a bag on a bus once, which I summarily removed and put in the bin because that would have infested the bus. So that was years ago.
1: One cockroach would have infested the bus?
2: Well, it was a German cockroach, so they carry their eggs. The females will carry them in what's known as a nutheca that carries about 35 young. And then when she's ready to, when she carries it, she's known as gravid. And when she drops it, then they open up and immediately and they're released. So, one cockroach could equate to 35.
1: Wow.
2: So they actually reproduce quite quickly. The Oriental wouldn't be as quick. They only have about 16 in their nutheca.
1: It's lovely we've had time to talk to you today. Normally we're Russian, you're Russian, but to be able to talk to you in detail today at such an important time before we even head into the bank holiday weekend. My final question for you then is, at what point does a summer nuisance become a genuine infestation when you need to call on people like you and your team at Rentokil?
2: It's really when you see them there in large proportions, or they're causing, like for wasps, where you've got a fear for your dogs, your children, you know, it becomes out of hand and they're there in large numbers, you know. So give us a call and we'll certainly help you sort it out.
1: Thank you, Colin. Pleasure as always to talk to you. Talk to you again soon. Have a good summer.
2: Thanks, Alan. See you then.
1: That was Colin there from Rentokil. We take a short commercial break and then we're going to call on all aspects of Wexford community to listen into my next item. As National Heritage Week is coming up, I have only recently been down in Duncannon and saw the wonderful work going on at the fort. That instantly comes to my mind. But right across this county, there are definitely landmark destinations who could really benefit and highlight this county by entering into National Heritage Week. Stand by for more on this in just a second.
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1: Now here's something for the community to be tuned into and maybe participate in. National Heritage Week returns from the 15th until the 23rd of August, with communities across Wexford being encouraged to get involved as registration for events has now officially opened. This year's theme is Heritage at Risk, focusing on the protection of vulnerable heritage, traditions and historic sites for future generations. I'm joined now by Ronan Healy, and thankfully I think we're on a better phone line because we tried to get through to Ronan on Monday and the gods were against us, but maybe not today. Good morning to you, Ronan.
6: Good morning, how are you?
1: Well, glad to report the sun is still shining, so happy with that anyway. But look, we're on about National Heritage Week. When is it coming up, Ronan?
6: So National Heritage Week is taking place this year from the 15th to the 23rd of August. So it's across two weekends at the end of August, so just before the schools are back. So it's a great opportunity for people to get out there and explore their heritage in the local area, in the Wexford area.
1: Now, the theme this year is Heritage at Risk. Why have you selected this as a theme?
6: So, we select a theme each year. It's two reasons. One, to encourage the event organisers to think about an aspect of heritage when they're organising an event. And the secondly is for the public to explore an aspect of their heritage that might not be aware of. So the Heritage at Risk is a very prescient theme for us and for everyone this year. Obviously, with climate change and the risk of climate to our environment, but that also includes our heritage. So heritage monuments might be a risk from coastal erosion, as you might be well aware down in Wexford, and other areas as well. And then there's also other risks in terms of heritage at risk. We want people to think about the risk of things being forgotten, so our folklore, our oral history, you know, memories, you know, field names, things like that. And also people think about loss of heritage skills. So traditional skills, people that might have traditional skills in terms of, you know, dry stone walling or be experts in crafts, traditional crafts that are not passing on that. So people are not taking up the trades or the skills that are being passed down between generations. So lots of different ways we want to highlight how our heritage is at risk this year.
1: And Roland, can you point to an example somewhere in Ireland where a small community project actually saved something important?
6: I can indeed. So in the Heritage Council here, we run a program called Adopt a Monument. And that is a program where a local community group can adopt a monument. It does exactly what it says in the tin. And they can be help manage and conserve that monument. So two great examples I'll give you. One is in Dublin, in St. Finian's Church, which is in Lucan. So that's in the middle of Lucan in Dublin City, and you wouldn't know it was there until it went looking for it. But a community group decided to take on the project of managing the medieval church and the graveyard there, and they managed the ruins and they conserved the ruins, and they've done a great job there. And the other one is well worth taking a look, and if you're ever up in County Donegal, is Dún Fort, which is a medieval fort that exists on an island in a lake in Donegal, and it has to be seen to be believed. So it's near the village of Ardara in Donegal, and the community group there have taken on the project of conserving the fort. So it was covered in ivy at the start, and now it's a pristine fort that you can visit. So two great projects there, and two examples of people, you know, really managing their heritage.
1: Do you think that people fully realise how much everyday culture is, like language, skills, traditions? This is actually heritage, isn't it?
6: Exactly that, Alan. So, what we encourage people to think about is if they want to organise an event or even just if they probably attend an event, like lots of practices that people do or hobbies or skills that people might practice day to day are part of our heritage. So, for example, if you're part of a knitting group, or you might practice calligraphy, or you might carry out traditional carpentry, or anything like that, that's all part of heritage, and they're all heritage skills and crafts. Yeah. There's lots of ways you can engage with your heritage through those different skills. So, and people might think about, even if you live in a locality and you record, you know the names of different fields, that's part of our heritage too. So field names is a popular thing that people are trying to capture now as well as part of our heritage. So there's lots of different ways heritage interacts with everyday life.
1: And how important is social media then in keeping younger people engaged with heritage? Do you use it quite a lot?
6: We do, yes, Alan. We engage people throughout Heritage Week. We have accounts on Facebook and on Instagram. And we do share, coming up to Heritage Week, we'll share the different types of events that are happening and what's happening.
1: Yes,
6: we're definitely trying to reach a younger audience as well, and that's social media being a big part of that.
1: Wexford hosted between 52 and 57 events in 2025, and you aim to match or exceed that this year. So now the most important thing of all, Roland, is to get out the information. If you are someone out there, a group out there, would like to participate in this, how do they go about it?
6: Yeah, so if you are thinking about hosting an event or just curious, best thing to do is visit our website. So it's heritageweek.ie, and we have lots of support there in terms of guidebooks and things and how to organize events. And the registration form for registering events is open now. It's a very simple process. We set the bar very low, so you don't have to meet much criteria to host an event. So I definitely encourage anyone there thinking about it, go visit heritageweek.ie and have a look.
1: And there you have it, Roland Healy, giving you much needed advice, great advice. Do your bit for your county, do your bit for your community. Maybe you have something that could really float the boat in terms of National Heritage Week. It coming into the bank holiday weekend, we've got lots of lovely light-hearted items coming your way between now and the up to 12 o'clock today. Shortly after 11, we'll hear from Martin Breen at the Wexford Veterinary Hospital. And that incredible story we talked about, the dog that ate the box of brunches. More to do with the warm weather and your pets, Martin will be joining me just after 11. After that, for those of you who love programmes like the Antiques Roadshow and Flog It and programmes of that ilk, we have a wonderful piece today in association with Darcy Antiques and Vintage, The Art of Treasure Hunting. And today we're going to look at the history of vintage jewellery and particularly the history of the brooch. But straight after this break, we're going to talk poetry.
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1: Actually, I have Paul Hennessy and Margaret Galvin in the studio, and we were just talking about history, speaking of the history of the Irish brooch, which is coming up in part two of your Morning Mix with Darcy Antiques. There's a fantastic documentary out there at the moment on Sky History, and it's compiled by the legendary Tom Hanks, and it's World War II with Tom Hanks, and I will highly recommend it. It's a 21-hour series, so if you're into history, you look forward to that. Good morning to you, Paul.
7: Good, Alan. How are you?
1: And good morning to you, Margaret.
8: Hello, Alan.
1: Grand. We're both into history, I suppose. We're all into history, but we're very much into poetry today. So maybe you'll take it up first, Paul. What is National Poetry Day trying to get the message out? Is it just to encourage more of us to either write or read poetry?
7: Well, I think it's to engage with poetry. I mean, National Poetry Day is about 10 years old. I think it started 2016 as an initiative of Poetry Ireland and the Arts Council to just bring poetry, to open it to more people. And since 2016, it's grown to be quite a significant event, and there's hundreds of events over the country today. And they're either readings, they're masterclasses, they're poetry tours, poetry walks, workshops, a whole range of things. And it's grown a little bit in the same way as Culture Night has grown from very humble start to something that's really big. And there is a range of activities, and we have our activity here today in the library this evening at 7 o'clock.
1: Wonderful. Margaret, you come from an artistic background, and for you, poetry then obviously is very, very important. How did you get into it, or what motivated you? Was it in school?
8: Yeah, I suppose it was. I was, you know, good at English, as they say, and not a hell of a whole lot good at a whole lot of other things, God knows. But yeah, I was always attracted by the power of language, the beauty of language. But beyond that, what will always hold me is the narrative, the story. You know, nobody can do me a bigger favour than to ambush me on the street with, come here till I tell you this for a good one. You know, and the poetry that I write is very relatable, very everyday, very much of the street.
1: Do you want to, off the cuff, do you want to just give us a little sample of what you write?
8: Sure. Yeah, for sure, I'd love to. As Paul said, we're in the library tonight, and this is the poem that my colleagues and I have decided to end our evening with, because it's very upbeat, and a lot of your reader, or your listeners rather, will remember the great Brendan Boyer from Waterford, the Hucklebuck Man.
1: I have one of my best friends, Ray Quigley, if he's listening in Oilgate at the moment, will love this, because out in Oilgate Community Hall, as you walk in, there's pictures of Brendan Boyer everywhere.
8: Absolutely. And he deserves, because he was such a cultural icon. You know, And just very briefly, the poem is called Our House Delirious. It's also the title of my most recent collection. And it celebrates the time my brother brought a record player into the house, and we went wild with the abandon and the pleasure and the joy of dancing.
1: All right.
8: Yeah, Our House Delirious. Hucklebuck mania seized us that Christmas when my brother hauled the record player from London, lugged it in a suitcase on the boat train from Paddington, on the ferry from Fishguard, from Rosslare on the bus. We watched as the stylist released the music stored in those black vinyl discs, went wild as Brendan Boyer's perfect diction trembled to the hiss and crackle of the dance party machine, exhorting us to never lose our Hucklebuck shoes. The turntable hopped as we boogied and bopped to delirium on the squeaking lino in the kitchen. Las Vegas glittered to the mottle and must of my father's shaving mirror as I sang into a hairbrush microphone. My mother lassoed the newel post with a scarf and jived that wooden partner to spark and frenzy. The sweeping brush was a girl with beehive hair swept off her feet. And all the time my father kept vigil from his seat by the fire, sucked on his unlit pipe and observed his house driven mad by the Waterford lad who had made it big in America.
1: Oh, wow. Well, that was wonderful. And actually, Paul, many moons ago, Brendan came to town just before he passed. And we went down along the main street. He wanted tea and buns somewhere.
7: Yeah.
1: And I brought him to the old Star Cafe.
7: Yeah.
1: And as we left South East Radio and walked along the quay and up on Wexford's main street, it was like being with the Pope.
7: Yeah. Mm.
1: Because I have never, ever been stopped.
7: Yeah.
1: They weren't stopping me.
7: Yeah.
1: They wanted to talk to Brendan Boyer.
7: Yeah. An extraordinary icon of that period in terms of what was produced in Ireland and what garnered such success internationally. We weren't used to having that kind of success.
1: Now I've asked Margaret, I have about 4 or 5 minutes before I head to the news. Have you a nice little poem for us as well to give it on this National Poetry Day?
7: This is also from this evening's programme, which is all about home.
1: Is it free or is it
7: it's free,
1: Wexford Library at 7.
7: 7 o'clock, And look, this is a poem about moving house, leaving home, which is something that we all confront at some point in time. And, you know, it's a moment when it causes you to reflect on what you're leaving behind and what you're moving to.
1: Okay.
7: Moving house. Your name is written 1,000 times in this house, daubed on garage walls with turf-sodden paintbrushes, hidden behind the wallpaper of this bedroom, pencilled on plaster, commemorating decoration. Beneath carpets set in concrete, a monogram foundation, a personal graffiti of our living. Now, as we pack to leave, I find it everywhere. On old kitchen notepads, scribbled on the tops of doors, etched on the dustbin lid in block capitals. Signs of property ownership, tokens of idle daydreams, notes of domestic achievements, relinquished now as we yield to new owners. Tonight, as we sleep our last here, for the sake of old times, I write your name again. My breath on the window pane is parchment. My finger, the pen.
1: That's beautiful. Margaret is listening. She says, Alan, when did poems stop rhyming? Poems still can rhyme, can't they?
8: They can, for sure. I suppose in you know, the old day, as we would have experienced poetry in school, you had the end of every line would rhyme.
1: Yeah.
8: Now, there is certainly rhyming, but it's generally internal rhyming that you will find.
1: Okay.
8: Yeah.
1: What do you mean by internal rhyming?
8: Okay, I was writing a poem about the clocks changing the other day, and how the clock that knocked this person off kilter, clock, knock, but it's internal in the line rather than at
1: it's
8: the
1: very
8: end.
1: Very clever, isn't it?
8: It is, and it really adds to the musicality of a poem, you know?
1: Yeah.
7: And there's
1: yeah.
7: lots of formal structured poems like Villanelle's, which have a particular rhyming structure, which means it doesn't happen at the end of every line, but at an alternative number of lines.
1: A good poem can lock you to the ground, it can make you think. Mm. And I mean, the theme this year is home.
7: It's
1: so
7: home.
1: The one that you've written there is very much in keeping with the theme, isn't it?
7: Yeah, it is. And that's what what we'll be talking about and reading this evening. So,
1: yeah. All right.
8: And we're joined, just to say, Alan, and our colleague A.M. Cossens will be joining us this evening. There's three of us reading, and we're very fortunate to have a wonderful vocalist and harpist, Éireann Fualán, with us as well, giving a musical interpretation of the pieces and also singing a Shannos lullaby of her own composition. Yeah. So, you know, there's lots.
1: Pass by regularly when I park my car past the library, and the amount of people who are using the libraries in this county.
7: It's wonderful.
1: And we have our own new book club in association with Hub 16 every month on the programme as well. The sense of people picking up books, whether it be poetry, it's huge out there.
7: It's huge. And it's great. And they do a great job.
1: Do you know if this is happening in any of the other libraries, the five around the county?
7: Not planned just as at the moment. It may, as a result of what we do today.
1: I hope it does. I'm sure they'd embrace it in the likes of Buncloney and Enniscorthy and Ross.
7: And we'd be very happy to deliver it again.
1: Anything else you'd like to add? I have 30 seconds before I head to the news, just to get the message out. 7 o'clock tonight.
7: 7 o'clock at the library. Margaret and Cousins, myself, Éireann Fualán. It'll be an uplifting 90 minutes.
1: I'm sure it will, and thank you for joining us, Paul and Margaret. Great to have you in studio with us.
7: Thank you very much, Alan.
1: This morning, bringing back many memories, particularly of Brendan Boyer and of the theme of this evening, which is home. We head to the news with Siobhan from the Wexford News Centre. After that, we link in with Martin Breen from Wexford Veterinary Services, and he'll be focusing in really on pets and in particular dogs today and the hot weather.
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1: Your Morning Mix on this Thursday morning, and our comment line remains open to you, 053 914 5222, or you can text or WhatsApp us on 087 37 37 956. Liz says she was at the Moments from the Musicals by Oyster Lane Theatre Group last night in the National Opera House, and she thoroughly enjoyed it. She said it was great and well done to them. And that continues again this evening, and I think there are just a few tickets left if you want to go along and enjoy a night of musical magical moments. 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It's called Back to Life, County Wexford Stories of Derelict Homes. It follows local people restoring vacant and derelict properties across the county, alongside expert advice and guidance from Wexford County Council on the grants, schemes and supports available to help bring these homes back to life. In episode 1, we hear from Aileen and Aaron in New Ross and the story behind their restoration journey. The first episode goes live June the 1st on the Southeast Radio website and wherever you get your podcasts, with a new episode released every week after that. And it's presented and produced by Brona Gately. Here's a little clip.
9: We had a small kind of idea of that there was some sort of grants available, but we didn't know the kind of the scale of what was involved, you know, to meet the criteria or whatever.
10: Yeah.
9: So it was, there was a lot of research looking into that to see, you know, so was the house eligible for it? Because if it wasn't, really, there was no point in buying the house.
10: Yeah.
9: The grant was really needed 100% to get us over, you know, to get us over the line, because it is, like, it's a massive amount of money that's there to get, like, but it's just, it is this, it's the criteria that we had to look into, the what kind of, all the check notes, the checklist that they give you, and is everything notes.
10: Yeah, we didn't know if we'd meet the criteria, we didn't know what was expected. But we always wanted a house to do all. But this, once we heard about the grant that was available, the vacant property grant, that really encouraged us to try to find somewhere. And once we did a bit of research, that we did fit the criteria for it.
1: And that's Aileen and Aaron in New Ross. As I said, this brand new podcast series from Wexford County Council in partnership with Southeast Radio is...
10: We heard about the grant that was available, the vacant property grant, that really encouraged us to try to find somewhere. And once we did a bit of research, that we did fit the criteria for it.
1: And that's Aileen and Aaron in New Ross. As I said, this brand new podcast series from Wexford County Council in partnership with Southeast Radio is launching next Monday, presented and produced by Brona Gately. The first episode goes live on the Southeast Radio website on June the 1st, wherever you get your podcasts, with a new episode released every week after that. Certainly an insight into a very important subject. Now, with the warmer weather, vets are reminding dog owners to watch out for hot pavements, overheating, ticks and even dogs swallowing dangerous objects while out on walks. To talk about some of the common issues being seen at this time of the year, I'm joined by the vet Martin Breen from Wexford Veterinary Hospital.
11: Good morning, Alan. How are you?
1: I'm grand, Martin. Now, we're looking at the warm weather. Thankfully, it's still very warm, a little bit cloudier today, but it brings with it issues for pets. And, of course, the first one, before we even get into the whole area of hot pavements, is pets being left in cars, which I know is something that you're really strong on.
11: Yes, I suppose it's typical. Over the last few days, I was conscious of talking to you about pets and the heat, because we've obviously seen some pets in and some pets with heat distress. Now, owners have got a lot more aware of the signs to watch out for, but pets in cars are one of the biggest things that still, you know, it's so stressful for owners, for the pets, and then for other vets if we see it. And sometimes there can be very little that can be done if it's advanced stages when they get to us with heat stroke. So we would always warn owners, if at all possible, really avoid having pets in the car travelling during really warm weather.

0: if you're going to exercise them, bring them in early in the morning before work or in the afternoon, because we've had owners get caught on Wexford Bridge going out to Curraghcloe and being stuck in traffic, and the heat in the car, even with air conditioning on. If you have a big 40-50 kg German Shepherd or Labrador, they're just not able to get the heat, dissipate that heat, and get the circulation with the air in the car. So signs to watch out for if your dog is travelling or is in the car, and you're worried about heat stroke: if they become excessive panting, very lethargic, if they're drooling or any signs of vomit. The main thing is, even if you are stuck in traffic and it's possible to get him out, you'd be better off, you know, take him out, get him out to the side of the road and get some fresh air, and try walk a bit with him, if you think you're going to be stuck for 20 minutes or half an hour in that kind of midday heat.
1: Now, I mentioned in my opening introduction before I started speaking to you about how dangerous hot tarmac can be and pavements for dogs' paws. It's something I've never discussed before, but it's something that you wanted to raise here today.
0: Well, it's just, the temperature's gone down a bit now, but there's no doubt, as we see more of these episodes of kind of extreme heat coming, that we're going to get those periods where pets will be out now during the summer and later on in the summer, and to be really conscious of it. I remember last summer we had some episodes where the tarmac was melting on some roads, and you know, you have to be aware if that extreme heat is there, that you're kind of thinking, okay, you know, is it safe for my pets to walk on this tarmac if it's becoming very soft? Because remember, their pads are very soft, even though they're made to be strong and be able to be durable. If you're going to get tarmac stuck onto it, that's going to cause extreme pain. And if you're walking on concrete, the pads soften with the heat, and they can crack easily. So we'll sometimes see dogs that maybe owners are taking for walks in rivers, and if they're sharp stones, they can easily get cut. So if your dog comes back lame, have a look at the paws, and if it's not resolved, and get your vet to check it to make sure there's nothing stuck on the paws or no cuts or damage to them.
1: Another area you want to look at today, Martin, is ticks, and they're common in parts of County Wexford. What should owners be doing to protect pets? And where are they common, as a matter of interest?
0: Yeah, so I suppose every summer we'll see people come in with ticks on the dogs. Like, the prevention and kind of awareness has got a lot better with owners. So a lot of people will either put on the monthly spot-ons on the back of the neck, or they'll put on, or they'll give them a 3-monthly protection tablet. And that, in fairness, tends to be one of the more popular ones. In Wexford, the Raven and Curraghcloe just seems to be a hotbed for ticks. So it's that kind of forest area where the ticks, they kind of generally, they climb up the tall grass or in the bushes on the sides, and as your dog's kind of walking on the edges, then they kind of jump off of those kind of tall vegetation onto your dog. And I suppose for people as well, making sure, even though it's lovely weather, you're careful that you're not going in along that kind of shrubs or long grass, because ticks can spread Lyme disease, which can have, you know, serious consequences for people as well. So they would always recommend, if you're going hiking, you're wearing long pants, but it's particularly just the Raven and Curraghcloe, that forest area. If you're walking in the middle of the path, that's fine. It's just that if the dog goes wandering in to the forest and vegetation and you're following him in after, just to be aware of you and him, that you're checking yourselves and the dog for ticks when you come out.
1: What should you do if you find a tick on your dog then?
0: Sorry, yeah, if you find a tick on your dog, if they've been covered with a three monthly protected tablet, then once the tick bites and gets a drop of blood and that medication is in the system, the tick will die and fall off. If they haven't been protected, then they're not going to die, so they're going to stay attached. So you're better off go to the vet then, and they'll remove the tick. It's important when you're removing the tick, we have there's a tick remover that pulls all the legs, because sometimes people might just pull them off with a tweezer, and if they leave the legs in the skin, you can get a reaction, so you'll get a little infected lump on the skin then. And once the skin swells, it's hard to find the legs. So if we take it out correctly, then it avoids any reaction.
1: Yeah, you've mentioned, when speaking to my producer, Lucinda, you've mentioned cases of dogs swallowing stones and foreign objects. How common is that at the moment?
0: Well, I always like talking about stuff that we see during the week. So this week, we had a 15-year-old dog that started eating a load of stone, like little kind of pebbles and stones. So it always, it reminded me to say to owners, look, if you have a new pup or even an older dog and they have a habit of picking up stones in the driveway, you really should be keeping a close eye on him, because in his case, you know, we have to do surgery then to open into his abdomen, into his stomach, and remove that stone. And the anaesthetic risk at a 15-year-old dog is really high. So thankfully he came through and he's doing well. But you know, we just want to avoid that stress and, I suppose, cost for owners as well, because it's a big procedure. So we'd often say if they have a habit of picking up stuff, either putting a little basket muzzle on them, which means they can drink and breathe through it fine,